0: the playoffs and they're still.
1: Yeah, somebody else was really good.
0: We think if the Pirates. Right. We think the Pirates will make the manager of the year will get the award if they make the playoffs, but who knows? Everyone loves Mattingly. Maybe they do give it to Mattingly. Maybe the Marlins make it. I mean, there's definitely scenarios where it's certainly not 100% correlation between Pirates playoffs and Kelly manager of the year. By the way, I don't think he's a great manager. I've watched him and watched that team a lot where it's like, man, he did this. He bunted there. I don't think he's a great manager, but this stuff is all about the narrative and they haven't been good in forever. Haven't won a playoff series in a long time. I mean, go back to the 70s, last time they won an actual playoff series. They haven't been to the playoffs in over a decade, but the narrative is right there. But you know what? You got to get in. You got to win games. They've lost a couple in a row. Tuesday night, that was a very winnable game after a furious rally against Arizona. They were down 6-0 late. They tied it, just couldn't finish it, had squandered opportunities. Yesterday, they couldn't hit. And today, they're down 2-0. So maybe they were up until a couple of days ago, and I haven't checked today. Second in the league in runs per game. They're certainly improved on offense, but I don't know if anyone looks at the Pirates and says, wow, that's the second best offense in baseball.
1: No, I don't think anyone is saying that at all. I think it's more so the positive things about the Pirates is about the pitching staff and how young they are and maybe that being the high upside that they can tap into, having been a team with some youthful naivete, if you will, come postseason. Oh, by the way, while we were having this conversation about the Buccos, Ronald Acuna Jr. just went yard off of Jake Irvin. So it's now 3-1 Nationals here in the bottom of the fourth. Looking at the live number.
0: Is this four solo homers?
1: Yeah, four solo homers is what we have tonight.
0: Man.
1: Yeah, people are going yard, but just nobody's on base.
0: I know.
1: Washington now minus 192 on the money line. Braves plus 144. The total is at 9.5. Matt Olson now at the plate. So hopefully Jake Irvin can settle down. Just get back on track. Let's get to the fifth. Would love to see both of these first fives go ahead and cash. But tomorrow, Will, is the last day to enter. Winner's Circle Proxy and VSiN are giving away two prize packages that will put two lucky fans into the world's biggest football contest for free. 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One winner will receive a $1,000 entry into Circa Survivor. 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Once again, entries close tomorrow at 11:59 Eastern. That brings me, Will, to the National Football League, where training camps are in full throttle. We're getting the press conferences, the practice clips, all the tomfoolery of training camp. And one of the big stories that has developed here in the first week of training camp, surprisingly, out of Tampa Bay. And it's not with the Vita Vea trade request. That is news that did come out earlier this week. Vita Vea wants out after contract negotiations stall. This one is with QB1, that being Baker Mayfield and his failed contract negotiations. Now, a lot of the media, ESPN, CBS, they were all out there in Tampa today to speak with Baker Mayfield. And Baker Mayfield was telling anybody who would listen how he feels about not getting an extension.
2: I've told you guys, I've been pretty upfront and honest about my feelings about Tampa. It being home for now our family, we're raising kids here. We love it here. I wanted the deal done and set the deadline and told them it was going to be all ball after that. And I did mean that. And I don't know if they thought I was just going to take some of the offers that they gave. Disappointing in that regard to not have, you know, to feel disrespected a little bit. And that's really the disappointing part, to feel undervalued after, you know, thinking you've earned it. This is not a poor me thing. There's a lot of other people that have it way worse off, but I can sit here and look at other quarterbacks and peers and evaluate myself based on that and put myself in certain categories that I deserve to be compensated for that. And I think I'm a franchise quarterback. I've been told I'm a franchise quarterback. It's been said publicly from ownership down here.
1: So Baker Mayfield saying that, hey, you guys talk about me like I'm a franchise quarterback, but you don't want to pay me that kind of money. Buccaneers plus 164 to win the NFC South as they are the favorites and probably the worst division in all of football, missing out on the playoffs last year. But Baker Mayfield feels that he has been slighted. Your thoughts on what Baker Mayfield had to say and how you spin it forward to maybe some betting angles here for the Buccaneers in 2026.
0: this is where I miss our old buddy Michael Lombardi, where he could come across from the GM standpoint. Look, you got, I think, what, 2 years left on a deal? If you play great, you know what? That's awesome. We'll resign you. We'll give you the bag. Go to the NFC Championship game. Win 12 games. We'll pay you. If you don't, we won't. Because you know what? As good as you think you are, you didn't play that great last year. And the 8-9 Carolina Panthers were the division winner. You are not. He's okay. He's just, I think, Femi, he's that perfect line of, if your quarterback is better than him, you've got a pretty good quarterback, or even a really good quarterback. If your quarterback is worse than him, you don't have a good quarterback. He, to me, is right around average. I don't think you can win a Super Bowl with him unless everything is absolutely perfect. He's okay. I think paying him big money at long years, at big money, is just a mistake. I don't blame Tampa whatsoever for not committing those dollars. He's just not as good as he thinks he is. What about that is fair or unfair?
1: I think it's completely fair. I'm with you. I'd do the same exact thing if I was Tampa. I'm like, bro, go out there and prove it. If you think you're that guy, go out there and prove it. Get us to the playoffs, win multiple playoff games, and then we'll have this conversation where, if that happens, you can go and get the big dollars. You're not going to get like the medium range dollars or anything. You can get the big dollars, because Tampa's probably going to franchise tag him come next February or March, and then they'll go to the negotiating table once he is on the tag. But I just don't see where Baker Mayfield gets off being like, oh, like, look at my peers and all this stuff. Dude, you've won 2 playoff games. Like, stop.
0: Right.
1: Like, for real. I mean, what are we discussing here? Like, Baker Mayfield is not that guy. Like you can ask any NFL fan, hey, like, would you want Baker Mayfield to be your quarterback? They'd be like, eh, I hope he could do better.
0: Depends who my guy is. If I have a crappy quarterback, yes. If I have a good quarterback, no.
1: No.
0: He's, I don't know, anywhere between 13 and 18. We can always debate these guys in the middle, and there's not always, you know, it's not always clear, but he's okay. He's just not that good.
1: He's not.
0: He's okay.
1: It's like the meme, like, you're not that guy, pal. Like, you're not that guy, Baker. Yeah. I'm sorry. And someone's going to pay you, whether it's Tampa or if the season goes awry and they just let you walk. I'm sure somebody pay will. But if I'm the Buccaneers, I just saw a team win the freaking Super Bowl with Sam Darnold. I don't need to have a guy that's making all this money to win the Super Bowl. Like, if you can build a really good defense and you can build a really good team around them and you have the right coaching staff, you can win. It has been proven. So we're overpaying all these. I mean, like, look at the Dolphins. How do they feel about Tua after they had to cut him and pay the biggest dead cat penalty in the history of the NFL? Just because you can complete some balls and throw some touchdowns and throw for 4,000 yards, that doesn't mean you deserve $60 million a year. Like, come on, man. Elevate the rest of the team. Baker Mayfield, MVP. We're all talking about it, how fugazi it was last October. And guess what? They didn't even make the playoffs. So my response to Baker would be, put up or shut up, buddy. Let's see it in 2026. We'll talk some more NFL training camp when we come back here on VSiN Primetime.
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1: 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Femi Bebfe, Will Hill, here with you guys on this Thursday night. Coming up in 15 minutes, we'll hear from our guy, Big Ten Ben. Ben Stevens will join the program to talk all things Big Ten Media Days. He's got a couple of college football win totals that he wants to discuss, a Heisman Trophy bet that he wants to discuss as well. So looking forward to the conversation in 15 minutes with our guy, Ben Stevens, as the Big Ten has kind of been thumping its chest the last few days at Big Ten Media Days in Chicago. And guess what? I'd be doing the same thing if I were the Big Ten, because damn it, the SEC would be doing it. Hell, they were doing it back when they were reeling off all those national titles. Now it's, oh, the gauntlet of the SEC. Like, get out of here, guys. Like, acting like playing nine conference games is going to war. Like, stop it. Everyone else has been doing it. Welcome to the party. It's 2026. We'll talk some college football a little later in the program. But, Will, I wanted to get your thoughts in the National Football League because, man, this team just can't seem to shake the injury bug. And I think everybody knows who I'm talking about at this point. I don't even need to say it, but I'll just say it for those of you who might just be parachuting in and are not up to date on the happenings of the National Football League. It's the San Francisco 49ers. And Ricky Pearsall, in particular, their 2024 first-round pick at wide receiver, he has been snake-bitten with injuries since entering the league. He's only played in 20 games in two NFL seasons. And recently, he has been dealing with some knee swelling related to his PCL injury that he suffered last year, which has kind of had him sort of touch and go here at training camp, not being able to play really at training camp and practice. But recently, earlier today, from Matt Maiocco, 49ers insider for KNBR, he talked with KNBR and told them the severity of Ricky Pearsall's injury, and it's not looking too good for the Niners' young stud wide receiver.
14: The posterior cruciate ligament is an injury that oftentimes heals on its own. And that was the expectation last year. He injured that thing. He came back, kind of re-aggravated it, and just he had a difficult time shaking that. Well, the idea was, or the thought would be, that it would heal on its own through the offseason. And it doesn't appear as if that has happened. After the first few days of training camp, which he ran all the routes, he wasn't limited in any fashion, he experienced swelling in that knee, and now it's kind of back to the drawing board. So, you know, if surgery is required, he's going to miss the season. The idea and the reason the 49ers didn't, you know, kind of push the envelope and have him, you know, experience the surgery earlier in the offseason is because the expectation was that it could heal on its own. And if they had decided to have the surgery, say in February or March or whenever, you know, you're not giving it the full time to recover on its own, but also you're probably going to miss the season anyway. So I think that they made a calculated attempt to hope, I guess, that that thing would heal on its own like it often does. And once it didn't, or it hasn't, now it's time for the 49ers and Ricky Pearsall to decide what they want to do.
1: That sound courtesy of KNBR. That was, once again, Matt Maiocco, 49ers insider for KNBR in the Bay Area. And, Will, I'll say this off the top, because I know a lot of fans out there, 49ers fans, or maybe even just some regular football fans, be like, well, he should have just had the surgery earlier or whatever. Like, Matt Maiocco even said, even if he had the surgery, he might have been out for this season. But oftentimes, people are not, rushing to have surgery. You know, nobody is signing up saying, hey, put me under and let's go cut me up. That's not something that people are rushing to sign up to do. They want to see if they can heal naturally. The Niners and Pearsall decided that it has not. And now it leaves them here, which thankfully they went out there and signed Mike Evans to go out there and be a wide receiver for them. But that was just to replace Juwan Jennings. Now with Pearsall likely done, maybe, and never seeing him in 2026, where does that leave you with the San Francisco team, man?
0: I don't know that, Pearsall is going to affect their power rating. I mean, he's a good player, but when you're talking about a receiver, if it's not one of the 10 or 20 best receivers in the league and nobody thinks Pearsall is that, I mean, are you going to bet the under win total because Pearsall's hurt? Are you going to bet the Rams week one because of Pearsall? Probably not. He really doesn't move the number. Stripling, the guy they drafted, 33rd overall, the first pick of the second round. He's still 65-1 in some spots for receiver. Will the opportunity be there enough for you to take a shot on Stripling at 65-1 to win rookie of the year? That would be my only look, my only thought. What is the betting implication in your mind to the Pearsall injury?
1: Well, so you mentioned Stripling at 65-1, 60-1. Well, at FanDuel, he's now 30-1. To win offensive rookie of the year. It has quickly moved with this Ricky Pearsall news. Everyone's now buying in on DeShon Stripling, who, you read the training camp notes and the videos and all that stuff. Everyone is gushing over DeShon Stripling. He has been really good so far. I always kind of temper expectations. It's just training camp. We haven't even put the pads on yet, guys. Let's settle down a little bit with pumping up those rookies and wanting them to be something, but I understand why people did it. It's not a bet that I would make, especially now that the number has been pounded down to 30-1. I mean, the guys who are in front of him, Jeremiah Love is your favorite at plus 450 alongside Fernando Mendoza. I don't know why Mendoza's plus 450. He's not starting. Jordan Tyson of the Saints is plus 650. Carnell Tate, the same price. Jadarian Price would make a lot of sense to me because he's a running back on a good team and he's going to start now that Kenneth Walker is in Kansas City and Zach Charbonnet is recovering from the ACL injury. Jadarian Price is a week one starter for running back for the Seattle Seahawks. That's a guy that should be in the co-favorite situation with Jeremiah Love. He is not, but that doesn't make a whole lot of sense. Mekhi Lemon as well for the Eagles I would rather do than DeShon Stripling. So there's guys that I think have better opportunities than Stripling, so I wouldn't bet it, but I see the logic behind people taking the long shot bets when he was around 65-70. I tend to like the first round guys, the pedigree guys, because those are the guys that are often better players, and they're in better situations where they can impact the team quickly as opposed to DeShon Stripling, who will maybe get the opportunity, but I don't know if he is as good of a player as the guys that I read off before him.
0: What if you had a book that was stale on Stripling? And you know what, Sammy, if you got enough of these books, something like this happens, and it's still kind of obscure news with Pearsall being hurt.
1: Yeah.
0: Not every book moves at rapid speed. Some books are just a little quicker, a little sharper than others. If you caught a stale 65-1, would that be something, I'm just going to pocket the number, I'm going to bank it, and I'll go from there? Would that be, what's your buy price on Stripling?
1: I actually don't have a buy price on him because I don't think he's going to win.
0: Okay.
1: From a betting standpoint, that's not how we approach most things. But when it comes to awards, I kind of look at things differently. I'm there's a list of guys who I realistically think can win. That's the list that I want to track throughout the season. Stripling doesn't make that list for me. It's first round picks. It's guys with pedigree. And he was 33rd overall, so he's not he's a undrafted free agent or a priority free agent or something like that. But still, there were better wide receivers in the draft, whether it was Tate or Tyson or Lemon, these guys were better. And Lemon's going to be playing as a starter in that Eagles offense. Tyson's going to be a starter in that Saints offense. Carnell Tate's going to be wide receiver one for the Titans. they might be playing on worse teams than the 49ers, but the volume stats will be there. And because they're first round picks, people know them. And if they play well and they're known, people will hype that up, even if they're playing on bad teams. Because like the rookie awards, winning doesn't really matter. Winning is more of like a tiebreaker as opposed to something that you need as a requirement in order to win. So, I mean, like, I guess Ted McMillan was on a team that won the division, but they were under 500 for like the entire season. And he won rookie of the year going away. So I want to see guys that are proven pedigree players with opportunity. Stribling doesn't check all those boxes. He'll have opportunity, but the pedigree, not necessarily there.

0: or a 5 seed or a 7 seed, something like that. So maybe it's just Niners to make the playoffs as opposed to Niners plus 305, because, I mean, like, their team, there's something in the water over there. It's the substation or whatever. They continue to be snake bitten by the injury bug. So, like, you know, more injuries are coming around the corner. So I don't want to, like, invest super long term for them to, like, do all the high upside stuff. I might just honestly just play it safe and say, you know what? Niners to make the playoffs is my only bet that I'm interested in when it comes to San Francisco.
1: I've made this point before. I can't remember, and not that I have any bets on them, but I can't remember the last time you could say the Super Bowl champion was somewhat of a sleeper. I haven't heard anyone say, you know what? The Seahawks are going back to back. I'm taking Seahawks futures. I'm taking Seahawks division, most, whatever. It's just, it's almost, I mean, it's part of it. The last few Super Bowl champions have been Mahomes and Brady's teams, et cetera. It's just, man, not a lot of hype here for the defending champs.
0: It's as if the Super Bowl didn't happen. I guess everyone's forgotten how bad the game was. Look, the banner hangs forever, though. So congrats to the Seattle Seahawks. But, yeah, a lot of folks are not buying it when it comes to the defending champions. Maybe they're a little bit underlooked. We'll talk some college football, though, with Ben Stevens when we come back next.
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3: 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This is VSiN Primetime. My mood has since shifted because what happened during the break would not clear FCC airwaves. And let's have the Pirates also go out there and beat the Reds in the first five, huh? Let's do that. That's a hit for the cycle tonight. We'll detail in all of the happenings in the next segment because I do want to give our guests here the proper time to discuss college football because I'd much rather do that than recap what happened over the last 5 minutes. But joining us right now, he is our VSiN teammate, our good buddy, the one and only Ben Stevens, Big Ten Ben, who you also hear on 97.1 The Fan in L.A., college football betting analyst, and he's on Twitter at Ben Scott Stevens. Ben, it's been a minute. You got the Big Ten pennants behind you. We absolutely love to see you, buddy. But before we get into your win total bets, I just want to ask more of a general question because I was talking to our producer, Corey York, about this before we got on the air. Does it feel like we're overlooking Ohio State? Not underrating because they're still the favorites to win the conference, but nobody wants to pick the Buckeyes. Are we overlooking Ryan Day, Julian Sain, Jeremiah Smith, and Ohio State?
4: It's a really good question, Femi, and I don't think that has often been associated with the Buckeyes, overlooking Ohio State. The win total for the Bucks this year is 9.5. The over has the juice. It is an incredibly difficult schedule for Ohio State this upcoming season, as we will see week number 2 in a non-con battle against Texas. The Ohio State Buckeyes have a very, very difficult slate entering this 2026 campaign, and maybe that is part of the reason that some are not necessarily picking Ohio State to win the Big Ten Conference, despite being the favorites to do so. Again, not often you could group those words together, overlooking and Ohio State. I am a believer in this Buckeyes team. I think the offense is going to be one of the best in the nation, if not the best. And I think the quarterback connection between Julian Sain and Jeremiah Smith is going to be astounding. You see the difficult slate there for the Buckeyes, but every difficult schedule for Ohio State is also replicated with a difficult schedule of their opponents who have Ohio State circled on that calendar as well. I do think the Bucks are going to win at least double-digit games this year. I think Ohio State is reaching yet another college football playoff. But Femi, you are correct. Many in the Big Ten looking at Oregon, Indiana, and others maybe before selecting Ohio State to be that conference title winner.
5: All right, Ben, talk me out of this. Penn State, you know what? I don't think they're one of the 12 best teams, but you avoid the big boys. The schedule is favorable. A swing game against USC. USC is in your building. USC struggles to travel. And again, probably not one of the 12 best teams, but if I can go 10-2 and be a Big Ten team with a 2-loss record, I'm probably getting in the playoffs. Plus 350 is the price. Good bet, not a good bet. Give me your thoughts here on the Nittany Lions to make the playoffs and just general outlook.
4: Yeah, well, I think in what you laid out, it's a really good thought process, and it's a good philosophy in terms of Penn State. I was doing the charting for the Big Ten yesterday in terms of strength of schedule using projected win totals of all FBS opponents for 2026. Penn State actually plays all 12 FBS teams on the docket, but they only play 9 Power Four conference foes, which, of course, is their 9 conference games within the Big Ten. It is a very favorable schedule for Matt Campbell in his debut year in State College. In terms of projected win totals of all 12 FBS opponents, Penn State has the second easiest slate in all of the Big Ten Conference. One, they should be ripe for the taking in taking advantage of. The win total for Penn State is 8.5. The over has the juice. I don't necessarily think that is based on the talent on the roster, although very familiar names like Rocco Beck, the quarterback, following Matt Campbell from Ames, as many did from Iowa State, now playing for Penn State. I have a lot of belief in this Penn State defense, looking fantastic this year with first-year DC Danton Lynn, that has had success as a defensive coordinator within this conference, both first at UCLA and then the previous 2 years, really improving that defensive unit for USC tremendously so in both 2024 and 2025. I do think this Penn State team is going to flirt with going over that win total. Is it 9-3 in a college football playoff spot, or is it a 10-2 number that I think, based on the resume and the opponents that Penn State has lined up this year, at bare minimum, it can be 10-2 for Penn State, even really to be in college football playoff consideration by the time we reach December.
3: This is VSiN Primetime, Femi Bebfe, Will Hill, hanging out with our VSiN teammate, Ben Stevens, which you can check him out. Live Bet Saturday, this Saturday, 3 to 7 Eastern Time. You can also hear him on 97.1 The Fan in L.A., and he's on Twitter at Ben Scott Stevens. All right, what's your favorite win total bet in the Big Ten?
4: It is the UCLA Bruins, Femi Bebfe, over 6.5 wins with some plus money, might I add. I am a big believer in Bob Chesney. We have all asked the question the last few years in college football, who is the next Kurt Cignetti? I believe that Sig is the anomaly and not the standard. However, if you were to craft an archetype of a college football head coach that looks a lot like Kurt Cignetti, who has had to prove it at the lower levels of the sport, that has won consistently, regardless of program level or conference, and literally coached at James Madison before his first power conference job was in the Big Ten for a team that only won 3 games the year prior, that would be Bob Chesney in Westwood. 42 newcomers for this UCLA squad, including 10 guys that follow from Harrisonburg for James Madison, now to UCLA, including the All-American returner, who is an outstanding all-purpose player at the running back spot, in Wayne Knight. We heard from Nico Iamaleava this week in Chicago at Big Ten Media Days. When he was asked about his confidence in how Bob Chesney is constructing this program, he said there was zero doubt in his mind that from that initial conversation with his new head man in Chesney, he was remaining in Westwood, ready to play for this UCLA program. I think the defense is going to look good with some impactful transfers on the defensive line from JMU. Zaire West, Aiden Gobira. West was the Sun Belt Freshman Player of the Year. I think UCLA will be more active in getting after the quarterback in 2026. And it's a favorable slate for UCLA, sixth easiest of the 18 teams within the Big Ten. And my favorite game potentially of that first full Saturday in week number one is UCLA in Cal, an old school Pac-12 matchup up in Berkeley that features two really talented quarterbacks and two first-year head coaches that I expect to have success and hit the ground running. Tosh LaPoy, of course, for his Golden Bears, his alma mater, and Bob Chesney in his first year with this Bruins program. I think bare minimum, UCLA is going bowling. I think they are going to double that win total from 2025 up to 6 here in 2026. And with the additional win, in a favorable slate by Big Ten standards, I think the Bruins can get to 7 wins in 2026.
5: All right, Ben, Oregon, about as talented as anyone. Moore could have been the second pick in the draft last year. He's back. Defensive line, we know Oregon under Lanning is always loaded. That being said, you know, the Oregon fans of the world, you know, the Jeff Schwartz is my buddy, can dismiss it all they want. The losses the last few years have been loud. Indiana embarrassed them off the field. Ohio State, you know, it's 42-0 before the national anthem is over. And 3 years ago, the final Pac-12 title game, 10-point favorites, chance to go to the playoffs, never in the game. Do you factor that in? Is this a problem? Is this a trend? And just an overall thought or two here in the last couple minutes on the Ducks.
4: I think in the first 4 years of the Dan Lanning era in Eugene, Will, to your point, there have not been many losses, but the losses have been abysmal. His very first as Oregon's head coach was against his former team in Georgia, where he was the defensive coordinator, and they got lambasted in Atlanta in Bo Nix's first game with Oregon. I think Oregon is a 10-win team at bare minimum. I do think Oregon is going to reach the college football playoffs, but as Femi kind of started this segment asking about Ohio State and maybe just maybe the idea of not being undervalued or underrated, but slightly overlooked, I think it's because a lot of people are pointing to this Oregon team that are saying if there is ever a time now for the Ducks to win those significant games, for Oregon football, maybe just maybe to win its first ever national championship, it would be with all they bring back in 2026. I'm a little bit more skeptical, not because of all the talent they have offensively, including the returner at the quarterback spot in Dante Moore. The defensive line is going to be the best in the Big Ten, if not the entire best in the nation, with a lot of NFL-ready talent on the defensive side. It's the losses at coordinator. And what that means in college versus the National Football League could be varying answers. But when you lose Will Stein, who was the OC who reinvigorated Bo Nix's career, continued that with Dylan Gabriel, and made Dante Moore very comfortable in his first year as the starter in Eugene, and you lose Tosh LePoy, that has basically been under Dan Lanning's wing for the last 5-6 years, I'm a little bit more hesitant to fully buy into the idea that Oregon is going to win the Big Ten with all of those changes this offseason in Eugene. I am not calling for the Ducks to be an 8-4 football team. I still think they are going to see the college football playoff. But I'm not so sure just yet how much belief I will have, Will, in Oregon winning those critical games, like a Big Ten championship or making a deep run in the CFP.
3: Yeah, they haven't proven it yet, and now all expectations are on the Ducks as this is the year for them to do it. Time will tell, though. He is Ben Stevens, our VSiN teammate. Once again, check him out. Live bet Saturday, 3 to 7 Eastern with Dustin Swedelson, college football betting analyst, and he's on Twitter at Ben Scott Stevens. Ben, we're almost there, my friend. College football around the corner. Until then, be well, enjoy married life, and good luck with the bets.
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3: Hey, we're going to do it up.
5: Thanks,
3: man.
5: Ben.
3: That is Ben Stevens joining us via the Progressive Guest Line. 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
3: Welcome back. 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Femi Ebefe alongside Will Hill, who just set the buzzer, able to get seated here during the break. How we doing, man? Were you getting some birthday cake or extra slice of pizza? What's going on?
5: Little monitoring going down, in the Hill household. But watching the Marlins and Mets, man, these guys are just throwing gas. I know you're more focused on Nats, Braves, and
3: I'm not focused on that anymore.
5: You seem to have calmed down by now.
3: Yeah.
5: You seem to have calmed down. I that's about as upset as I've ever seen you get. A couple innings ago, during the break here, our boy James Wood, who is not going to be on the Ebefe Christmas list, I don't think, but. Right now, so far, so good in terms of just, if you have the under here, Mets, Marlins, both Perez for the Marlins and McClain for the Mets, just throwing absolute filth as we are still scoreless here, bottom of the second after a rain delay.
3: To put a bow on what Will was alluding to about this Nationals-Braves game, and thank you to Ben Stevens who joined us in the last segment, by the way, giving us his thoughts on the Big Ten. During the break, prior to us having Ben on, the Nationals had a 3-1 lead in the bottom of the fifth, two outs. And it wasn't like a routine play, but a pretty like easy play for James Wood to make. I guess if I say it's easy, it's routine. And not easy, but like he should make it as a big league outfielder. You know, diving catch, but not like all the way diving, kind of like a half dive. Drops the ball, runner is safe. Next batter, Mike Yastrzemski, goes yard, ties it at 3. And then, of course, that ends the fifth inning. So instead of a win, which would have been a no-sweat winner, or just like a wire-to-wire winner, instead it's a push. But it's a push that feels like a loss because you could see the finish line. In fact, the finish line should have been James Wood making the play out in right field, and that ended the inning. But instead, he drops it, Yastrzemski hits a two-run bomb, and then it's a push. So that was very, very frustrating for yours truly, and we did not win that bet. We did, though, win with the Reds in the first five, so at least salvage somewhat of this early evening East Coast baseball, but... Yeah, man. I'm not proud of the words that were said about James Wood during one of the breaks. I'll be man enough to admit it. You know, I'll be man enough to admit it.
5: There's a little James Wood, Carl Anthony Towns comparison too, where just the look. Yeah. I think they're almost size wise around the same too.
3: Towns Woods is huge.
5: Towns probably a little taller, but. But both big guys and just sort of like those sleepy eyes. There's just, I don't know, something about the demeanor of both of them.
3: Yeah, just kind
5: that,
3: of
5: that
3: kind of relaxed, almost too relaxed out there in right field. I mean, and then of course, because ESPN's like, his error led to the tie game. So like now that you're getting the cutaways constantly, as they should, like any broadcast would do that. He's out there eating sunflower seeds. And like, I know baseball players do it all the time, but it just, there's something like when you just screwed me out of money and now I get a cutaway to you eating David's ranch flavored sunflower seed. Exactly.
5: Pretend to be mad. Yeah.
3: Pretend to be mad. Even if you're not mad, you're just like, oh, 101-62, whatever. Pretend to be mad. It's national TV, by the way. The Nationals are not on national TV often. So, like, for a lot of people that are not watching or have, like, the MLB Extra Innings or the ESPN Plus package that gives you all the MLB games, this might be the introduction to the Washington Nationals for a lot of casual baseball fans. Yep. And he's out there just like, oh, you know, just spit some sunflower seeds. I know I just made an error that led to a two-run bomb, but, you know, it's whatever. You know, I'm just like,
5: not good.
3: Come on.
5: Shake your head. What would you do? What are the go-tos if you're going to fake being mad? What do? You shake your head. You kind of make a face like you're mad.
3: Scowl.
5: Maybe, like, you know, fake swear into your glove. Shake your head a little more. Put your head. You got, I mean, there's certain checkpoints you got to do. You don't just sit there and, you know what, like you said, 101-62, we move on. You got to at least fake it.
3: Yeah, I feel like it's a scowl. Like you're not supposed to. Like, I don't want to see you throw a temper scowl. Tantrum out there. Yeah. Like, you know, like you are an adult, you're not a child. But like, it can't be just like, oh, you know, just pop sunflower seeds and just kind of, you know, go about my business. You know, it's like at least scowl and look angry, look like you're not having a great time.
5: Right.
3: He just looked like he's like, oh, I don't really care. And I get it. Like, that's probably the right mentality. Like, hey, like, bad play. Let me put it behind me. I don't want to dwell on this and, like, make another bad play. Like, don't turn one bad play into two bad plays or three bad plays. So, like, he kind of wants to just move past it. But, you know, you could scowl and maybe put the sunflower seeds down for an inning, you know?
5: By the way, Brandon, we always struggle with this. Low or Lau? I think it's Lau. You timed this bet well. He ties the game here. Solo home run. Gets a bit of a hanging breaking ball. He deposits it over the right center field wall, and it is Reds 2, Pirates 2. Important stretch for the Pirates. I think they're buyers. I would, you know, you're right there for the playoffs. You haven't been there in forever, but have lost the last couple games. I think there's a lot of these teams, Femi, where this next week is going to decide a lot. Where, you know what, if I win out, I'm a buyer. If I lose out, I'm a seller.
3: Mm-hmm.
5: And if I kind of split, I'm 50-50, but I would think the Pirates are buyers here. Not that you go crazy and completely like sacrifice your future, but an important stretch here. You don't want to lose three in a row. They're on the outskirts of the playoff race. There's a ton of teams in this NL wildcard race. Them, the Nats, the Marlins, the Diamondbacks, who have one of the final spots. There's just it's interesting for me. The NL wildcard race is really good. The divisions, I think, are, if not spoken for, pretty lopsided.
3: Yeah.
5: And in the AL, the divisions are where it's at. The division races, the East, Rays, Yankees, take your pick, Guardians, White Sox, even the Twins, which I can't believe this. Twins are only three games out of first place. A walk-off grand slam today, down 3-0, which doesn't usually happen, on an 0-2 count with two outs, by the way. And then in the West, coin flip, Rangers, Mariners throwing the Astros. None of those teams are great. So the AL division races are great. The NL wild card race is great. And I know once football starts, I mean, everything is football, NFL, college, but we got some exciting baseball ahead of us.
3: I mean, think about how big this is for Cincinnati, though. Right now, there are only five games back in the loss column. You know, like if they win this game, let's say they have a strong weekend, are they even now back into the conversation for the NL wild card race? Like, it looks like they're on the outside looking in, but like they win this game, they could bring Pittsburgh down a rung. And then all of a sudden they go up and like almost like it's like one of those double victories for you. So I don't think you can even write Cincinnati off. I think the only teams you write off in the National League are the Giants, Mets, and Rockies. Like, that's about it. Unless the Reds.
5: Giants, Mets, Rockies.
3: Like, if the Reds have a disaster weekend, then you could probably put the Reds on that list yet. But I'm not putting the Reds on that list of the write-offs. I think the Reds are still, they're closer to the teams that are on the outside looking in as opposed to the teams that are in sell mode, you know? So.
5: You got a lot of teams to catch. It's not just the number of games out. You got a lot of teams to catch. It's almost like a golf tournament. It's where it's,
3: but you know,
5: a
3: lot of
5: two or three shots back. Yeah, but I got 19 golfers in front of me. I think they're more seller than buyer. I think it's more like, you know, it's not like if you have a neutral week, you're buyers or you don't sell. I think you have to make up ground to not be sellers. And I guess there were already reports today. A guy I think could command a lot of attention. I know he hasn't had a great year. Hunter Green, he's hurt a lot.
3: Yeah.
5: Numbers aren't great, but man, you get him in the right. That to me, that's a perfect like Dodger type of guy. If they can't get Skubal, because he's hurt a lot, but the Dodgers take this approach. You know what? Who cares if he's hurt a lot? We're going to get nine of these guys. They're all great. They're all hurt a lot. By the time we get to October, we just need three or four of them to be healthy. So whether it's the Braves, the Dodgers, I think Green could be a guy that's on the move. So I would say, since he's more of a seller than buyer, but your point about being right there is certainly well taken.
3: Hunter Green, an LA guy too. So going to the Dodgers, that might be a nice little homecoming for him. Of course, a couple years ago.
5: Yeah, both of them. You get Green and Skubal.
3: Yeah. I remember going on your podcast talking about Hunter Green to win NL Cy Young.
5: Yes.
3: It was looking good.
5: I didn't want to bring it up.
3: Yeah, it was looking good until all of a sudden, like, there was a start where he always like throws up on the mound, like quite literally. Like he gets dehydrated, which I hope he got that situated. But he arm soreness, and all of a sudden, actually he's on the IL. See you later. It's done for the year. I was just like, okay, yeah. Got a great bet in, but apparently this will not be hitting. What is going to be hitting, though, is the Circus Survivor documentary, because that's heating up. And this week's episode is called The Turning Point, for good reason. In week 5, for the first time in Circus Survivor history, the number one pick of the week goes down in flames on a Thursday night. And the chaos that follows is unlike anything the contest has ever seen. By the time week 6 through 9 plays out, the contenders separate from the pretenders. The pressure gets very, very real. $18.7 million on the line. Watch the next episode Wednesday at 9 p.m. Eastern on VSiN. Need to catch up? Episodes 1 and 2 are on YouTube right now. Just search VSiN Live. Got to be honest, Will. I played it up for the read, but I know exactly what game they're talking about with the number one pick going down in flames for Thursday night. I believe that was the Rams losing to the 49ers and Mac Jones and Kendrick Bourne. That is how I was eliminated in Survivor last year.
5: Yeah.
3: It's a tough one to...
5: That's a painful one.
3: Tough one, man.
5: Nothing will ever beat DeMarcado.
3: Oh, man, that's
5: with
3: rough.
5: The Cardinals. Yeah. About to absolutely blow out the Titans. About to be 28-6. And even after that, you needed just a series of miracles for the Titans to win that game. So that, to me, is just the all-timer, which I think came... a week, maybe 2 weeks later. It wasn't too much later because I was right. I remember baseball playoffs where Yankees Red Sox played in the best of three on that same night as the Rams 49ers, and the Titans Cardinals games was maybe a week or two after.
3: So that was October 5th. That game, Titans beat the Cardinals 22-21. There was an interception, like the Cardinals picked off the Titans, but then they fumbled the ball.
5: They fumbled.
3: Yeah, it was.
5: Of course they did.
3: Put that one in the Circus Survivor Hall of Fame. All right, that does it for hour number 2. We'll update you on the MLB scores and talk a little college football to kick off hour number 3 of VSiN Primetime.
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25: Spider-Man Brand New Day looking to secure one of the biggest openings ever this weekend. The fourth film in the Tom Holland-led series looking to make between $260 and $280 million in its first weekend in theaters. Some projections have the movie crossing the $300 million in North America in its first 3 days. Billie Eilish's newest tour movie is coming to Paramount Plus. The streamer announcing Billie Eilish Hit Me Hard and Soft, the tour live, is coming to the platform August 6th. The movie was released in theaters May 8th and has grossed $10 million in the U.S. and Canada. Netflix's new docuseries, The Idaho Murders College Nightmare, revealing new details in the shocking University of Idaho murders case.
26: The series includes emotional 911 audio from surviving roommates who initially believed their friends had simply passed out. It also reveals that friends of the victims learned about the killings through a campus-wide text alert before receiving details directly from authorities. Another chilling claim comes from surviving roommate Dylan Mortensen, who says she heard an unfamiliar man say, "You're going to be okay, I'm going to help," in a strange tone. The three-part documentary is now streaming on Netflix. I'm Monica Nelson.
25: RFK Jr. stepping into the kitchen. The Health and Human Services Secretary has a new cooking show aiming to teach Americans how to cook with the agency's new dietary guidelines. The Real Food Show, available online at hhs.gov/realfoodshow. That's entertainment. I'm Jennifer Polsoni.
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3: 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Femi Abebefe, Will Hill here with you guys on this Thursday night. As always, you can watch us VSiN.com/watch, the VSiN Watch app as well. And you can listen live on Sirius XM channel 158. 2 hours down, two to go. A lot of baseball to get to. And my good buddy James Wood at the plate for our VSiN primetime game of the night between the Nationals and the Braves. Atlanta now has a 5-3 lead. My bet was a push. It was the Nationals' first five, which they should have won, but they pushed. We don't need to rehash that. We did it in hour number two. But Will's bet is on over 10 runs. So hopefully James Wood and the rest of the crew can get this thing rolling, and Will can win his bet in our VSiN primetime game of the night. We also have a 2-2 game in the bottom of the sixth between the Pirates and the Reds. Still scoreless between the Marlins and the Mets. Two hits for the Marlins. No hits for the Mets. It's early. I just wanted to go ahead and point that out. That is where we stand right now in Queens between those NL East rivals. We still have a few baseball games that will get going. Two of them that will start during this hour. Red Sox Athletics in Sacramento. Giants Padres in San Diego. Both of those first pitch at 9:40 Eastern time. And then once again, the Dodgers Mariners game in LA, that's at 10:10 Eastern. No Shohei Ohtani in the lineup for the Los Angeles Dodgers. And well, part of me thought, I was like, hey, maybe there's a chance to actually bet on the Dodgers. You know me, I love my my fallen hero spots. Shout out to our VSiN teammate, our old VSiN teammate, Brady Cannon, who would talk about the fallen hero spot where the team has their star player injured, and now is the time to bet on that team. I've contemplated it. I don't know if I will get there, but in about an hour, I will make a decision on what I want to do with that contest. I think that's going to drive in a run here, Will, for you in this Nationals-Braves game. The outfielder, I don't know who that was. It wasn't Acuna, was it? Somebody dove and missed the ball. So it is a triple, an RBI triple for the Nats. And it's now 5-4 Atlanta Braves, the top of the seventh.
5: Yeah, getting there. Just need one more run. I mentioned before the game, you know what? When the total is 10, 5 plus 5 equals 11, because obviously if it's 5 all, if it's five each. And yeah, that was a weird angle he took on it. It's it looked like he got there. He just, I don't know, did he overrun it? I think he overran it. Because he wasn't, you know, sometimes you see these guys dive and they're a little short or the ball's out of their reach. It like went over his glove. That was a very bizarre angle and just a bizarre, you know, sequence there where the ball just kind of escaped him somehow. It looked like he was there. He just maybe misjudged how far he had to jump or how far he had to dive. But you know what? If we can get this run home, 5 + 5 = 11, you're automatically obviously going to get that 11th run home as we have a challenge here from Washington, a ball off the plate. So top of the seventh, it would take a, look, it's never over till it's over. But it would take a mini miracle here to not get this one over the total.
3: Yeah, no, I think they should be able to get this one. I mean, just give us a base. Who's this, Dylan Cruz? He pops it up. I was like, oh, if it's a flyout, then you're home. But he popped it up.
5: There we go. Doesn't have the distance as that one is caught by the shortstop on the infield grass. And now all of a sudden, I eat my words, is losing this under this over 10 is very much in play. Because if I don't get the run here, you can sit here and wait for a long time for that extra run. So I probably should just get my mouth shut.
3: Yeah, well, go out there and grab some bench, Dylan. We don't need to see any more of you. Dylan Cruz did not come through with a productive out. Instead, it is a pop-up. So now two outs, runner still stranded on third. So that's what's happening in Major League Baseball. Bets for the West Coast games coming up in about 30 minutes. But I want to talk a little college football here, Will, because we had Ben Stevens, our VSiN teammate, on in the last hour discussing the Big Ten as today, Big Ten Media Days wrapped up in Chicago. They started Tuesday. They ended today as the media cycle is pretty much over now. Now it's let's get to training camp and let's start marching towards week zero and week one of the college football season. And I find it fascinating because like we are squarely in this arms race war between the two major conferences of college football, like Power Four, Power Five. No, it's Power Two now. It's the SEC and it's the Big Ten, or maybe it's the Big Ten and the SEC is probably the proper way to describe it after how the last three seasons have gone with the Big Ten claiming the highest crown in college football, that being the national title with Michigan, Ohio State, and then most recently, Indiana. But earlier this afternoon, Indiana head coach Kurt Cignetti was talking about, you know, the Big Ten and the strength of the conference and had this direct shot at the SEC.
0: The Big Ten is the best league in football, and a lot of really good football teams. It's hard to win on the road. Very physical football teams, very well coached. It definitely prepares you for the playoffs. There's no doubt about it. The numbers speak for themselves. I mean, we don't run a hype machine up here in the Midwest. We believe everything's earned, not given. And when we fall short, we say we fell short. We don't cry a river, whine, and complain. All right? And that's why we're the best.
4: Coach Cignetti, thank you so much for your time.
0: Thank you.
3: Thank you, Kurt Cignetti, for your time on that one. I mean, shots fired there, Will. And you know what? Coming off a 16-0 season, ran the table, national title. You can talk that talk if you're Kurt Cignetti. And I tend to agree with him about where the Big Ten stacks up in college football in comparison to the SEC.
5: Yeah, look, to the victor goes the spoils. And look, he's certainly not shy about giving a quote, which is fun about Cignetti. It's always hard and honestly, Femi, a little tedious doing these conversations where you compare conferences, where you compare leagues. It's almost like, and I make this comparison to the NBA, where nobody, I don't think, would disagree. The two best teams, maybe Knicks fans would disagree.
3: Oh, yeah, they definitely
5: the two best teams, though, at least going into the season, Spurs, Thunder, are they the best? Or the fact that the East has like 9, 10, 11 pretty good teams and it's deeper. So do you judge it by the top? Do you judge it by the middle? Do you say, you know what, we don't have, if you're the SEC, we don't have, you know, the Rutgers and these layups. We have all solid teams at the bottom and our bottom is better. It's exhausting. It's tedious. I don't get too much into it. I get his point. His point's well taken. And when you've won three natties in a row, you can say whatever you want. But a lot of this, man, is just kind of tedious and a waste of time.
3: I mean, it's just flexing. It's propaganda is what it is. And the reason, the only reason why I entertain it now is because for many, many years, the SEC would always say, we're the best because we win the national title.
5: Yeah.
3: And now this is kind of like, oh, it's not as fun when the rabbit has the gun. That kind of feels like where we're at right now.
5: I think they were right, by the way. I think they were right. By the way, you can't say it anymore, though. But when you don't win it anymore, you can't say
3: times have changed. Yeah. But now the SEC kind of wants to change the argument to, well, look at the depth of our conference, and it's so difficult. First of all, you added all those damn teams because you wanted the money. So, like, quit that nonsense. Like, give the money back if you want to go back to 12 teams. Like, you know what I mean? Like, stop that. Like, I'm not here for those arguments of, well, because they're so, the conference is so big. Like, stop it. But, like, now that Big Ten is using the same argument the SEC used, and once again, they're right. The SEC was right 5 years ago. The Big Ten is right in 2026. So that's the only reason why I entertain the conversation. But as it pertains to the Big Ten in particular, and I asked this to Ben earlier, talking about Ohio State, to where I think that Ohio State's being a little not underrated, because they're the favorites to win the national title. They're the favorites to win the Big Ten, but a little overlooked. And I'll say this, spoiler alert, for those of you that are getting the VSiN College Football Betting Guide coming up this weekend or next week, I put Oregon as my national champion. But the last couple days I'm falling out of love with it. Because it feels like everyone I listen to, everyone I read, everyone says this is the year for the Oregon Ducks. I just don't like that setup, man. I don't at all. And Oregon's plus 750 over at DraftKings. They have a pretty reasonable schedule, a ton of talent. They have continuity. I don't know. Something about it to where I think we're going to look up in early December, and it's like, Ohio State's probably just the best team. You know? there's a part of me inside where I just think that the Buckeyes might be the team to bet to win the national title, even though they are the short shot at DraftKings. But you can find 7-1 elsewhere if you shop around.
5: What is your take on the Oregon losses the last few seasons? And I've used the adjective loud. They've been loud. Ohio State, New Year's Day a couple years ago, 2025. You know, like I said, 40-0 before the national anthem is over. Last year, that Friday night in the semifinals, Indiana ran them off the field. They're still scoring. 3 years ago, and this might be the worst of all of them, Oregon, I don't know, 8-10-point favorite. Knicks is about to win the Heisman. Oregon's about to go to the 4-team playoff at this point. I had long numbers on all that stuff. Playoff, Knicks, national Heisman, title, great numbers. All down the train. Washington, they were never in the game as a big favorite. Is this a trend? Is this a small sample? What do you make of the Oregon exits? Because the Oregon fan is going to tell you, you know what? All we do is lose to the best teams. Leave us alone. What's your take on it?
3: Well, I don't think it's a small sample size because the sample actually goes back even further. I mean, before the Pac-12 title game, there was the game in Seattle that Oregon should have won. The kicker missed the field goal. The game where Dan Lanning was going for all those two-point conversions, chasing points and all that stuff. Good point. Lose it in Seattle. There was the year prior in Eugene where Oregon's a big favorite against Michael. But that was kind of Michael Penix's coming out party as the Washington quarterback. They lose in Eugene to a Washington team that was just kind of mediocre to above average. Like this has gone back many years with Oregon and Dan Lanning. And I always tend to believe and have the philosophy of you're a choker until you're not. You know, like think about how we talked about Ryan Day prior to a couple years ago, where it's like, oh, Ryan Day can't win the big one. Ryan Day always is losing big games. And I mean, they lost that Michigan game. And then all of a sudden everyone's like, Ryan Day's coaching for his job in his playoff. And then they run through the entire college football playoff and win the national title. So this isn't to say that Oregon can't get it done. It's just when you heap all these expectations on this team that has not yet proven it and hasn't been able to get over the hump, that's where I get to be a little bit concerned. Talent, schedule, coach, it all makes sense. But there's something holding me back, though, about the Oregon Ducks. In terms of making a bet, I would rather bet on Ohio State at 7-1, and I think that is going to be the bet that I do make heading into this college football season from a futures perspective. All right, we're going to take a quick break. We'll update you on some breaking news out of San Francisco in the National Football League.
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3: 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Femi Bepfe, Will Hill. We have breaking news out of the National Football League. This is coming from NFL Network's Ian Rapoport. Free agent wide receiver Deebo Samuel is signing with the San Francisco 49ers. The former Commanders wide receiver returns to the Bay Area. It's a one-year deal worth up to $7 million. I'm sure a lot of incentives there, but Deebo Samuel famously was with the Niners from 2019 to 2024. And the reason for this signing is the uncertain status of 2024 first-round pick at wide receiver Ricky Pearsall, who is dealing with a PCL injury, has a knee swelling. And according to KNBR's Matt Maiocco, this might be a situation where Pearsall is not even available for the Niners in this 2026 season. Deebo was with the Commanders, didn't really make a ton of impact, to be quite honest. When he went to the Commanders, I thought to myself, I think he's kind of washed. But the Niners bring back a guy that is very familiar with the Kyle Shanahan system. Will, does this do anything for you, or does this more so just clarify that, hey, this Pearsall thing is probably going to need some surgery, and maybe he's going to get shut down for the entire 2026 season before it even begins?
5: More of the latter, and boy, it's amazing how quick time flies in the NFL, because it would just seem like yesterday, Deebo's young, a fresh pup in the NFL, 2019 draft. He's in that Super Bowl, the first 49ers Chiefs Super Bowl that year, a month or two before COVID starts, which like a different lifetime ago. And he's young, he's fresh, he's fast, he can run. And now it's to the point where, oh, I forgot Deebo was even a free agent. And we just kind of moved past these guys mentally. So just, time flies in the NFL. And the old saying, NFL stands for not for long. So doesn't move the needle for me. I guess from a prop standpoint, rookie of the year standpoint, if you're looking to play some stale numbers or some long numbers on Stribling, the 49ers rookie receiver for rookie of the year, maybe this holds you at bay. But now Pearsall being hurt, Deebo signing, you got to avoid, or you got to fight against this, Femi, when you do these shows in July and August. You can't overreact to every piece of news in July and August with a bet. A lot of this stuff is just training camp stories. You keep it in mind, you bank it. if you're on the fence about maybe betting an under or over, maybe it pushes you over the top. But if you're just betting on every piece of news here in training camp, you're going to end up with a lot of bets you may or may not should be making here before the season. Do you agree with that?
3: Oh, I agree wholeheartedly. To me, this is more so just like the teams where your actions speak louder than words. Like, you know, like the Niners can say whatever they want, but the action of signing Deebo Samuel tells me that Ricky Pearsall is probably not going to play this season. You know, or like maybe other teams, like they don't want to sign certain guys because they like their young guys that they've drafted. Maybe like a fourth or fifth round pick that they like at the position or something like that. I mean, Ian Rapoport, I mean, you want to talk about water carrying of the year here. I mean, he tweets, he says, it's rare this time of year to have big name free agent wide receivers available with Deebo Samuel to the 49ers. Stephon Diggs and Keenan Allen remain unsigned as decorated veterans. I mean, come on.
5: Jerry Rice is a big name, too.
3: Exactly. What are we... Come on. And as batters...
5: I remember...
3: We got to make sure we're not falling for that nonsense.
5: I think it was 2 years ago, Tom Pelissero was... speaking of water carrying, Dalvin Cook looks in Pro Bowl form, this stuff.
3: I got my water.
5: And I remember it's just... Not to pick on him, but a couple months later, the same guy's tweeting, it's ridiculous. I don't get a Hall of Fame vote. We know what? You said Dalvin Cook looked like a Pro Bowler, and like I think he ran for, 100 yards that year. These guys... I mean, let's be honest. These guys get copy and pasted what to say from the agents. Uh-huh. In return, they get scoops, but they always round up, whether it's Shams Charania in the NBA, the NFL guys... It's always a very flowery description when describing the client. Like, well, this guy averaged 14.8 points in the summer league or the G. Always just rounding up, and it's not always an honest assessment. I remember when Mitch Robinson signed with the Celtics.
3: Yep.
5: And I've never heard this phrase before: championship center Mitchell Robinson. Which here's the thing with all this stuff, Emmy. It's technically true. Yes, he's a championship center. I think he played like 12 minutes a game or something. Shaq, to me, is a championship center. Mitchell Robinson was a center who played on a championship team. Not that he's not important, but you get the idea. These guys are trying to sell you a bill of goods.
3: So you mean that Tyler Kolek is not a championship guard for you? You don't have him as a championship guard?
5: He is. No, he is a championship guard.
3: I mean, by definition, championship guard, yes. Tyler Kolek. You know, if you want to go ahead and build your team around him, that's another thing. But he's a championship guard. Honestly, we're having fun at the expense of these insiders and all that stuff. And this is not they're doing their jobs. That's what they should be doing. It's, to me, the conversation is, as bettors, you have to be able to read between the BS. Like, you have to be able to read between that stuff. Because, like, that's coming from Keenan Allen's agent, Stephon Diggs' agent. There's a reason why those guys are unemployed and training camp is underway across the league.
5: You hit it.
3: Like, that's what it is. So, like, when those guys sign, because I know, like, the thing will be like, well, they didn't want to go to camp and they were discussing the money. You know what? If they were actually impactful, teams would have been like, okay, let's get this guy in before our spring activities are done. Like, the OTAs, the mini camp, all that stuff. They would have been in by then. Just like how Mike Evans was signed early in free agency. Because guess what? Mike Evans is still good. You know who's not good? Stephon Diggs. You know who's not good? Keenan Allen. Yeah, they can catch some balls, but are they going to put any fear in the heart of a defense? No. Are they going to average 9 yards per catch? What does that do for you? Nothing.
5: And how many receivers move the number? Jefferson's out, that moves the number.
3: Yep.
5: And we can sit here and list,
3: Chase is out.
5: Smith and Jigba's out, he moves the number. You can list 10 guys, but I think once you get 15, 20, as far as, hey, it's Sunday afternoon and this receiver is ruled out, does the number move? The answer is yes to, I would think, much fewer receivers than the average fan thinks. I think it's a pretty short list, if not a very short list, of guys where the number's even going to move a half a point if a wide receiver's out.
3: Yeah, and that's not to say that guys can't be good players. Like, it's just more so, the collective team and the situation that they're in is what allows them to thrive, which also means a player replacing in them could thrive in that same situation. It's not like this person is an absolute difference maker to where it's like, damn, we can't do anything without him. You know, like, it's like, oh no, like, if we miss him, yeah, it'd be nice to have him, but let's put in this rookie. As long as they've been picking up the offense, they can also replace that production just like that. So that's more so
5: even
3: what we're saying.
5: Like even Nakua is out. Let's just say, you know what, we're doing the show, whatever, Rams game is about to start. Nakua is out. That line moves what? a point. It's probably point not two, which is crazy. It's craziness to some people. Like, oh, Nacua, he's great. He's worth, you know, he's worth a touchdown. I'm sure some people, not our audience, but the average fan, the average better guy at the bar. Oh, Nacua's out. You got to bet against the Rams. That line should move a touchdown. He's worth a point, maybe a point and a half, a great guy, you know, two at most, but you're talking not as much as the average fan might think.
3: Which is why I absolutely love the fallen hero spot, which our former VSiN colleague Brady Cannon coined, because you get recreational bettors, the average fan that will see the star player and be like, oh, how could they ever win a game without him? And the market reacts to it because all that money comes in because there's the sharp bettors that get the information, that want to beat the line move, that want to get the CLV. And then you have the bettors on top of that that are like, well, they can't win without this player. And all of a sudden you get this crazy movement to where you go way too far on a player where it's like, yeah, like, okay, it's not ideal that he's not playing, but there's a reason why these guys are getting paid millions of dollars to coach or to play. It's because they can come up with solutions. They can come up with solutions. Like, and it's not to say that solutions for this whole season, but for one day, they can come up with a solution. Now, if it's an extended absence, yes, it'll matter. But for one day, they can come up with a solution to still find the success to win that game on that day.

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0: All right, our VSiN Primetime game of the night. 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

0: more lead on the Nationals. Will bet over 10 on the full game total. It looked like we were cruising there, Will, for a second, but now things have slowed down as we head to the top of the ninth. And now here we go, down to those three outs, man.
1: I can live with losing a bet, and it's so illogical to think you can have an impact on the game by things you say or think. But when it's 5-4 in the top of the seventh and the Nationals have a man on third with one out, and you're like, oh, you know, I forget what I said now, mini miracle for this not to get home. Well, you know what?
0: You did say that.
1: The guy at the plate pops out. The Braves get out of the inning. Then all of a sudden it's 5-4 bottom seventh. And then it's 5-4 in the top of the eighth. Then it's 5-4 in the bottom of the eighth. Now it's 5-4 in the top of the ninth. And I am a massive, massive underdog. So obviously that fifth run would have been the winning run because 5 plus 5 equals 11. When you get a 5-5 game, you're going to get an 11th run somewhere. So I was on the right side of it for a while. Now I'm not. And how superstitious are you when it comes to betting, Femi? I'm never going to say this is a winner, that's a lock, all those words. Those are forbidden words.
0: Yeah, those are forbidden.
1: But even what I said, and I'm doing the show. It's different. If I was just watching the game with my friends, I probably wouldn't say anything. But we're doing the show. We have to kind of say what we think and evaluate things. And at that point, 5-4, man on third, one out. All right, I'm in pretty good shape. You just get this run home, you're evaluating, you're analyzing, so it's a different role. But how superstitious are you when you bet with the things you talk about?
0: I'd say I'm a little stitious. I don't think I'm like, I need to wear like my lucky shirt today to like get this bet home. Like, I'm not to those degree of superstition, but more so just like, you know what, like, I don't want to count the chickens before they hatch. I say that a lot. Like, oh, I don't want to count any chickens or count the money.
1: Don't tempt the betting gods.
0: Yeah, you don't want to play with the betting gods, man, because they will come down with the wrath of just like 10,000 suns to steal the line from Ari Gold out there on Entourage. Like, it is, or no, it was Terrence, I think, that dropped that line. Shout out to the season three. But it's like that. You don't want to tempt those gods, so I try not to start being like, oh, like, this one's a winner or this is locked. Like, when it wins, we celebrate, we have fun. And some people might say that's kind of tempting the gods when you start to victory lap some of your wins. I don't think so.
1: I agree.
0: It's like you suffer enough losses to where like you should celebrate the wins. Otherwise, what are you doing this for? You know, you're like a real sicko if you're just out here just grinding away and never say anything. But I would say I'm a little stitious.
1: Speaking of which, mm-hmm. I've got Marlins plus a half run in the first five. It's 1-0 Marlins. Man. Now I'm getting a half a run and I'm up 1-0. Bottom of the fifth for the Mets, two outs, nobody on. You know what? One out away, I cash. Base hit, no time to be nervous, but all of a sudden, I mean, I'm one swing away from an absolutely hellacious beat. So Polanco is at the plate, your ex-boy here at
0: Mariners legend.
1: From the Mariners, who it hasn't quite gone so well here after signing the big contract for the Mets, but now a 2-0 count. So Perez has been cruising. I think that's probably the first hit he gave up to Marcus Semien, another former Mariner, but 2-0 count, two out, man on first. I just need one out. I can even give up the run.
0: Semien
1: takes off for second. Yeah. He steals it. That run is meaningless for me. Base hit, you know, I don't care. I just need to keep Polanco from his foot touching the plate. So we will stick with this.
0: We're
1: trying to sweat out here.
0: No,
1: I think that ball was dropped. So Simeon's going to be safe at second.
0: Oh, they hit him in the head. Yeah, jeez.
1: The throw had him. If you could just catch the tag, we got him. But the throw hits him in the head, and no such luck. So we'll see here. 2-1 count. The pitch was a strike. Perez throwing a really good game. Perez has got some good stuff here.
0: Yeah, man.
1: But, one pitch away from absolute hell if Polanco puts a good swing on it. So hopefully we can get out of it. Ball 3-1. So I'm nervous. I got to be honest. I just have a bad feeling about this. I know I should be confident. I'm on the right side of it. I don't know. Something about this just doesn't sit well with me.
0: It's been a weird night with the baseball. I'll just say that. It's been a weird night with the bets. I'm hoping you can get home. In my household, Jorge Polanco is forever a Mariners legend. But hopefully he like strikes out and we can just get a winner here for you in the first five between the Marlins and the Mets. I will say this about the Marlins, though. You mentioned Perez and how he's been dealing. I keep coming back to them. Maybe they're the team that can get hot in August, maybe get hot in September,
1: maybe,
0: and perhaps be that scary team in the National League wild card race there. So just keep an eye on the Miami Marlins these next couple months. Now that we get into the nitty gritty, August and September are massive, not just because of the last 2 months of the season, but how teams perform in those months are pretty predictive in how they will perform in October. Like the July stuff, toss it out. Doesn't matter. August, September, matters a lot in terms of winning the World Series. So, man, this is agonizing.
1: Foul We're ball still here after foul yeah, ball, man. Come on, man. Just let's do something. Put me out of my misery. Yeah. Do something here. As do you do this too? Do you, from a just betting superstition, will you ever peek at the app? Because we know the app is ahead of the TV action. No. Will you ever peek at the app and just, I got to know what happened. Okay, that I do it. I wish I did it. I feel like it doesn't go well.
0: Can he get pop that? Up? Can catch oh, it? There we go. Can oh, he got taken out. Did he hold on to that?
1: We caught the ball.
0: Both he held on. There we go.
1: Great catch by someone, and we will go to the top of the sixth. Marlins won. Mets nothing. The game is over as far as I'm concerned, so I guess they'll play the rest of the four innings just for the hell of it.
0: Doesn't matter.
1: But for first five purposes, the rest of the game, completely irrelevant. Marlins won. Mets nothing. Had it all the way. Wasn't nervous at all.
0: Who caught it?
1: Somebody. Jeff Conine.
0: Someone caught it. Just, I love the call. But no, let's cash that ticket. We absolutely love to see that. The Marlins get it done against Mariners legend, former Mariners legend, now forever Mariners legend, Jorge Polanco, who now plays for the New York Mets. It's still 2-2, by the way, in the eighth between the Pirates and the Reds. Do you want to know the number for you to potentially go over? James Wood is at the plate. So it'd be fitting that the guy that screwed me over can at least help you out in this instance. Like, can he get a homer? It's a 3-1 count here. Oh, that's right. That's painting the black right there. It's a really good pitch by Iglesias. I mean, like, what?
1: Yeah, I'm a 4-1 dog, at least. A 4 or 5-1 dog.
0: Yeah, about plus 395 is what I see right now at DraftKings. I'm gonna close out of it because I want the suspense now. So they just walked him. Okay, yeah. I mean, at that point, it's like you don't want to mess around with James Wood. Like, just walk him because, like, he can take you through the cheap seats, and all of a sudden you're looking at a tie game. So it's 5-4, runner on first between
1: you the run him here. You try to steal.
0: I mean, he's a pretty good athlete. You do want to get that guy, and I feel like you tried it because Luis Garcia has been really good, so you don't want to rob him from a chance.
1: He has.
0: So it's. Oh,
1: well, you also
0: just missed it.
1: Oh, he got a pitch to hit and he just missed it. He got under it. Braves are going to win the game 5-4. He had a shot there.
0: That
1: he
0: was
1: got a pitch down the middle and he had a swing. He just kind of got under it a little bit. That was a pitch where he didn't miss it by much. Remind me to just not speak anymore. When we have these live games, don't express any optimism. Because to say it's going to take a series of mini miracles for this not to get home, we're probably over dramatizing a little bit, but guess what? 5-4 is the final as we split here. Probably deserve 2-0, but you know what? As they say in the wire, a lot of wire quotes tonight, deserves got nothing to do with it.
0: And also cue up the Al Michaels after what happened over the last few innings.
1: Yes.
0: With this one. Cue up the Al Michaels.
1: Do you believe in mini miracles?
0: Yes. A couple of bets for me on the West Coast in Major League Baseball. I'm going to rock with the first five over in the Red Sox and the Athletics. Over 5.5. Having to pay a little bit at minus 115. This has been a strange series from a scoring standpoint. Been a lot of low-scoring games. Tonight, I think that changes. Sonny Gray, I know he's an AL Cy Young candidate, but we've done this before with Sonny Gray. I've done it before with Sonny Gray. I bet him like 3 years ago to win the AL Cy Young back when he was on the Minnesota Twins. He's really good. Pitches to a ton of contact, though. Doesn't really blow guys away. We saw a little bit of that in his last start against the Blue Jays where he gave up 5 earned runs. I think he's still going to leak some oil tonight. I also don't even care who pitches for the Athletics. They're the Athletics. Red Sox lineup is capable, so I like the over in the first five. I also like the over in the Giants-Padres first five. Over 4.5, minus 110. This is actually my favorite bet of the night. Robbie Ray coming off a few strong starts in a row, including 6 innings, no earned, 5 Ks Saturday against the Angels. Meanwhile, I mean, he's got an ERA of 3.16. That's great, but the FIP, 4.49. The regression is around the corner, and the corner is here tonight. Meanwhile, J.P. Sears is nothing to write home about, so let's get some runs in beautiful San Diego at Petco Park. So the first five over in both 9:40 Eastern starts on the West Coast. Anything for you, Will, for the West Coast baseball?
1: Thought about Boston laying the run and a half, but keep in mind, those Boston relievers are taxed. A lot of those big guys, Chapman, Whitlock, I think there's somebody else, pitched 2 out of 3 days. Never underestimate the bullpen. I know it's extra work, and that's why a lot of times, a lot of bettors I know, including me, try to stick to just the first five, where you know what? I eliminate the bullpen variance, and I eliminate, from a time-saving standpoint, handicapping the bullpen, but the Boston bullpen is overworked. That's an expensive number. I pass. would probably lean towards the under first five in Giants Padres. I think that 4.5 is always a key number where, you know what, 2-2, I win. Padres have played much better, swung the bat much better. They're right on the fence now. Sell, buy, who knows what they're going to do. Not far out of it, but I would lean toward under 4.5 first five. I think when we come back, I'll settle on a bet, though. I can't have this last slate here with no action.
0: There you go. I mean, if Angel Reese and Paige Beckers are betting, we got to at least get Will to bet, don't we?
1: Oh, boy. Come on. That's, you were saving that. I was in the chamber for a couple hours until you fired that one.
0: We'll be back with more VSiN Prime when we talk that.
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0: Welcome back. We got some West Coast baseball underway. Hey, man, we got a couple runners on the runners on the corners here between the Giants and the Padres in the top of the first. I need that. Give me that first five over. Would absolutely love to see that. Go ahead and cash tonight. I'm on first five over 4.5. I also have the first five over 5.5 between the Red Sox and the Athletics. They got, is it Barrett or Barnett on the mound for the Athletics going up against Sonny Gray, who will be pitching for the Boston Red Sox tonight. Sonny Gray having himself a really, really nice season. So Rafael Devers now at the plate here for San Francisco. So hopefully he can make something happen. We're still 2-2 between the Pirates and the Reds. Doesn't it feel like the last couple of days we've seen a lot of extra innings baseball? Or is that just anecdotal? It feels like I'm seeing like at least two a night.
1: Yankees played back-to-back extra inning games, I think, for the first time in 5 or 6 years. And it didn't go extra innings. And it's a team flying under the radar. But there's a lot of little statistic anomalies with this, Femi. 3-0 game, bottom of the ninth, Twins-Royals. Royals, the road team, leading 3-0. Yeah. 0-2 count, two out. Not only a grand slam, but I've never heard of this term, and if I have, I forgot it. The ultimate grand slam. And I think the ultimate grand slam is you're down three runs and you hit a grand slam and it's a walk-off. That's about as cool as it gets. That's like, you know, backyard wiffle ball stuff. Hey, down three, bottom of the ninth, bases loaded, two strikes, and you hit a grand slam. I think there's only been two of those in history with an 0-2 count and all of those different qualifiers, being down three runs, hitting a grand slam. But just that you don't see that all the time, Femi. A walk-off grand slam when you're down three runs. Down to your last strike and an 0-2 count to boot. And the Twins, a game out of a playoff spot. It doesn't seem possible. Three games out of first place. Nobody talks about them. Nobody thinks about them. I'll raise my hand. I don't think about them. I don't talk about them. But they're right there. And they're one of these teams. You know what? Maybe they sell Joe Ryan. They trade some relievers. They trade whoever. Jeffers, the catcher. Can you sell when you're one game out of a playoff spot? None of us think come October they're holding up the trophy, so maybe it's in their best interest to trade. But you know what? You get in and you win a round. You don't have to win the World Series. You get in, you win a round, and you give your fans a little fun. That's going to be a very interesting team a week or so from now.
0: I mean, I can't even remember the last time the Twins won a series in the playoffs, whether it's a wild card series or definitely not the ALDS. Feels like all my memories of the Twins in the playoffs is going up against your Yankees and losing. You know, yeah. that's all I remember.
1: A couple years ago, they got Toronto in that best 2 out of 3, and then Houston got them. I want to say it was 2023,
0: but that broke
1: 10, 12 game lose. I mean, that was a long, long playoff drought where not only they hadn't won playoff series, I think they lost, we can go back and look, 17, 18 playoff games in a row where it was just a record of futility. But yeah, to your point, they have not had a lot of playoff success.
0: Did you see what happened at Petco Park here with the Giants and the Padres? So runners on the corner, Rafael Devers at the plate, hits one deep out the center. And then my personal favorite this year, Fernando Tatis Jr., robs the home run. So, of course, the runner does tag from third, so it's 1-0. But we were that close to 3-0 Giants here in the first. Shout out to Fernando Tatis Jr. Yeah, appreciate that one, buddy. You were mentioning the ultimate.
1: That was not just the glove was over the wall when he robbed it. That was like, you know, half his body was over the wall. That was quite the catch. And he falls down after. That was one where the guy at first, if he tagged, he probably could have gotten a couple of bases because Tatis, you know, basically took himself out with the catch. But that was quite the play there as he was well over the fence and he really pulled that one back in.
0: Hell of a play. Tip the cap. You know, that's all you do. Just tip the cap. I also had never heard of the ultimate grand slam. I just thought all grand slams are just grand slams, which begs the follow-up. Would you rather the ultimate grand slam or the ultimate cheeseburger from Jack in the Box?
1: Grand slam.
0: You're not going with the ultimate cheeseburger for just $1.99? Or at least that's what the song was back in the day. I don't know what it's selling for now with the inflation now.
1: I'm not stepping on an ad read or anything, right? Because I could change my tune pretty quickly, but if not, I'm going with the grand slam.
0: You know, we got time. You're not stepping on any ad.
1: Okay. Well, I don't know if it was a sponsor, if we were supposed to, you know, if you were leading the witness
0: also,
1: here.
0: Also, this segment brought to you by Jack in the Box. Maybe clip this for Jack in the Box, Corey. Send it to them, and maybe they'll pay us. Maybe they'll pay us some money. Beeson Primetime, presented by Jack. Have you ever had the Jumbo Jack? Try it now for $19.99. Sorry, it's still 2-2.
1: The bosses don't listen to this show. Clearly, you and I would not be allowed to continue two shows.
0: I disagree. I disagree. They're listening and they're also enjoying
1: it. I actually do too.
0: They're listening and they enjoy it, man. Because how could you not enjoy it? Either you hate fun or you just hate us or all of the above. That's all it is. And if that's how you live, I don't want you a part of it either. But I want you a part of this,
1: though. Good job. You're right.
0: $30 million in guaranteed prizes. 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All right. We got that one in. Francisco Lindor now at the plate in this Marlins-Mets game. It's 1-0 in the bottom of the sixth. Lindor's not having the MVP caliber season he was having a couple years ago, but you never know. Could be a moment here for New York. Just keep an eye on that one. Robbie Ray now taking the mound for the Giants. We do have the Mariners-Dodgers game. Oh, Lindor with a little base hit. Brings in the run. So how about that? Right on cue. Francisco Lindor ties the game in the bottom of the sixth. So he did show up. RBI single. And we are knotted up at one.
1: Ooh.
0: Brand new ball game.
1: Close play at the plate, too. Alvarez was not safe by much. He looked safe, but it was a clean, like, hard line drive single, one hop to the outfielder. Outfielder made a good throw. And that's one thing, Femi. It's amazing. These pitchers have all these great velocities now and just can throw the ball through a brick wall. And a lot of this is anecdotal, but I remember as a kid, man, outfielders just had better arms now. You never see outfielders throw people out anymore. Anytime, you know, you get a base hit or a sack fly and somebody's tagging, it seems like the throw is 30 feet off and up the line and just not close. I mean, the Yoenis Cespedes, the Ichiros, the Vlad Guerrero Sr., those guys are just a thing of the past. You don't get these outfielders with these rocket arms anymore, it seems like. Again, all anecdotal, but that was actually a pretty good throw. That was a good hit to throw on because he was playing in and he got a good ball to throw on. But you just don't see a lot of outs made on the bases from outfielders hosing people down like you used to.
0: Yeah, I mean, it almost feels like it's just like they just put such a premium on the offense. Like, who cares about throwing people? Who knows? I don't know what would be behind that. But I actually agree because there was a play a few years ago when he won the MVP, when Ronald Acuna Jr. won MVP. He made like a sick throw to threw a guy out at third from right field. And it was just on an absolute frozen rope. But like, it's few and far between, you know, you just don't see it like you used to. Like, Aaron Judge has a good hose. Like, he can do some stuff. But
1: he does have a great arm.
0: But he's now dealing with his injuries. But it's like you can count on like one hand how many good outfielders that out there that can just absolutely gun somebody down. That was a terrific throw, but the runner beat it. So we have ourselves a brand new ball game over at Citi Field for the 600 in attendance for that game between the Mets and the Marlins.
1: I mean, it's rounding up there. He might be rounding up.
0: Got to call it what it is. Is he going to score? Oh no, he's going to stop at third because the ball got deflected to where I'm like, oh, it's kind of in no man's land. Maybe Lindor can round the bases, but Bichette with a base hit, so now runners on the corner. So the Mets are moving down. They were once down 1-0, but now we're tied up at one here in the bottom of the sixth. Live market for that game is New York -273. The Marlins +193 total is sitting at 5.5. We're still scoreless, by the way, between the Red Sox and the Athletics, and it's 1-0 Giants at the bottom of the first in San Diego. Any play for you with the Mariners and the Dodgers? Were you able to get to the window on anything there? I thought about Dodgers money line for the full game because Otani's out, but I think I'm going to go ahead and just pass that tonight. I don't know if I want to sweat a late night baseball game, to be quite honest.
1: Feel like I'm pushing it. I always ask myself this question, and it applies to all sports. If there were, and more so in football, though, and you always ask, if this game were on 1 o'clock, on a Sunday, and you say this, you know, on a Monday night game or a Sunday night game, yeah, if this were 1 o'clock on a Sunday and there were seven other games on, would I be betting it? If the answer is no, the answer should still be no. That applies to this game. I think any bet would be a force here.
0: I feel like that's like such a thing for Thursday night football, because like Sunday night football, yes, is like, okay, I had like the full Sunday sweat, so I'm good. I don't really need the action. Monday night, maybe you're still hungover from the Sunday sweats, but Thursday, you've gone a couple days without NFL action, and you're just like, ah, I kind of want to sweat an NFL game. Like that, to start the week, you start jonesing for those sweats of a football game. You have to ask yourself that question. Would I bet this if this was 1 o'clock Eastern on a Sunday? If the answer is still yes, fire away. But if it's no, just go ahead and bet some first CD score bets, because that's what I do. Just so you get somewhat of a sweat. just do that. First TD score, and then the sweat's like 5 minutes, and then you just go on and you watch the rest of the game. All right, that does it for hour number three. Hour number four coming up next year on a Thursday night on VSiN Primetime.
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23: 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As Will, we begin to take a look at Friday's card in Major League Baseball. A lot of really good games to start the weekend series. Early on at 2:20 Eastern time, 1:20 local time, you have the New York Yankees and the Chicago Cubs, Will Warren versus Shota Imanaga. Later on that afternoon, Pirates Reds, Paul Skeens versus Hunter Green at Great American Ballpark in Cincinnati. You also have Dylan Cease on the mound with the Blue Jays hosting the St. Louis Cardinals. As Cease is in the American League Cy Young race alongside Cam Schlittler. You got the White Sox and the Rays, potential playoff preview there. Eric Fetty versus Nick Martinez, who's also in the AL Cy Young race, I might add. Marlins Mets, of course, a really nice, interesting game. Rangers and the Astros in the Texas two-step. Nathan Eovaldi versus Hunter Brown. A lot of really intriguing games on Friday's card. Any of them that jump out to you at first glance?
1: Yankees at that plus price looks pretty good. You don't often get the Yankees at a solid, you know, plus 130-ish price tag. Granted, Will Warren has not been sharp as of late. You know, they gave him a relief outing. He was bad last time out, Sunday Night Baseball against Philly. But, you know, Imanaga is interesting for me. It's a tough profile to dissect because a lot of his games come in Wrigley where the wind is blowing out, and that can mess with your numbers, similar to pitching in Sacramento, pitching in Coors. But, you know, he's not unhittable, and he struggled at times keeping the ball in the yard. So, to me, Yankees at a plus price. Maybe you take the run and a half. Maybe you take the half run in the first five if you are scared about just, you know, winning the game straight up. But Yankees at that plus price tag looks pretty interesting to me. Skeens in the Pirates versus Hunter Green in the Reds. I would look at that and say it looks a little cheap on Skeens. But I think we have to, at some point, and I'm curious what you think, readjust what we think of Skeens, because he just has not been his dominant lights out self where it's, you know, seven shutout innings, seven innings of one run ball, 10 Ks, throwing 100. The velocity is more 95, 96. He's just more hittable now. So that's a stay away, even though that's a fun matchup, an important game with two teams, Pirates right in the mix of the wild card, Reds sort of on the fringe. So what are you looking at? What jumps out to the card here when you're looking at the Friday baseball action?
23: Yeah, I mean, that Reds and Pirates game is a massive one because this is Cincinnati's kind of like its last call at the bar, right? This is their chance to try to make something out of this season. If they want to prove to the front office that, hey, like, we're actually a team that should not be selling, we should be going for it. At least maybe not go for it, but at least stay in neutral as they try to make a run at that National League wildcard race. So that pitching matchup, Skeens versus Green, is always going to jump out to me. I do, though, wonder that because, like, you set it up how you did when talking about Paul Skeens, does that actually mean that it's time to buy? Because I'm sure a lot of people share the same sentiment there where it's like, hey, you know, Skeens has been good but not great or elite like we had seen the two previous years. Is the market now starting to say, okay, well, Skeens will give you credit, but we're not going to give you all the credit? Like, if Skeens is humming along like he was last year, what is that price? I mean, was it minus 170 on Pittsburgh? Or are Skeens like a massive favorite in the first five, even going against Hunter Green, who's a really good pitcher as well? Like, I start to wonder, like, okay, maybe we've drifted a little bit too far, and maybe now that we're starting to turn the calendar to August and September's around the corner, maybe Skeens will start to ramp up since he's a big-time pitcher. So I actually would go Pirates or pass. I want to sit with it a little bit more before I ultimately decide, but that's how I would approach that game between the Pirates and the Reds. What do you make of the Texas two-step, though? Rangers, Astros, Nathan Eovaldi, Hunter Brown, obviously a massive series for this AL West division race where you look at the standings. I mean, these three teams, I mean, we got ourselves a mid-off here, kids. Right now, the Rangers have the lead. Astros just one game back in the loss column, a half game behind. The Mariners are two games back in the loss column of the Rangers. Like, these teams are so jumbled together this weekend could go a long way in deciding what happens in the American League West.
1: Would be under nothing for me, maybe a first five under. Texas, I still don't really believe in that lineup. When you can get Seager and Langford on the field at the same time healthy, that's a lop.
23: That's a blue moon.
1: Like it's a pipe dream. Yeah, it's few and far between, to say the least. Always trust Eovaldi in a big game. Hunter Brown is obviously a very quality pitcher. Here's to me, 2-1 after five, that kind of game, looking like an under four in the first five. To me, pushing on the four is a good scenario there where you're not losing on the four. I don't like going under 3.5 in the first five. To me, that's just too much of a lack of margin for error where it's like one bad inning, one error. It's so hard to win those under 3.5 in the first five. But would imagine you get under four, maybe even under 4.5 if you're willing to pay a little extra juice. I would look under or nothing. Haven't bet it yet, but what's your handicap on this one? Very important game, though. Huge series.
23: Oh, it's a massive game. This is going to go a long way in deciding who wins the AL West. I would probably lean Astros just because, like Hunter Brown at home, he's worked his way back from the absence with the IL stint. Like, he pitched well earlier this month in July. I would probably lean towards him because he's been so strong at Minute Maid Park, but It wouldn't be with a ton of confidence making that bet. It would be more so like a bet for action, to be quite honest. So I don't know if it's going to end up on my card, but that's kind of how I would look at it. Like, Evaldi, he's really good, you know? Like sometimes, like, he has the moments where it's like, okay, like, he's getting away with some stuff, leaving some guys on base. But for the most part, Evaldi has been good wearing a Texas Rangers uniform. But I would end up on the Hunter Brown side with the Astros, because I do ultimately think the Astros are going to win this division. So if I think that, I got to like them if Hunter Brown's going to be on the mound at home against their division rival. There's, of course, the Detroit Tigers, Will. They will be in Sacramento taking on the Athletics tomorrow, or rather Friday night, I should say. Casey Mize versus Jeffrey Springs. And the big thing with Detroit is Tarek Skubal. That's the elephant in the room. Everyone, I'm sure, in the clubhouse is talking about it. Everyone around Detroit's talking about it. We're all talking about it around the country, as it's the biggest news in sports that will be resolved by Monday over the weekend. But the Detroit Tigers, as it stands heading into Friday's games, 4.5 game back in the AL wildcard race. We had this conversation on Tuesday. I said 4 games or more. That's where you got to pull the plug on this thing. So it's 4.5. Let's see what happens this weekend. Maybe they can win a bunch of games against the Athletics and all of a sudden claw their way back into it. But you got to believe the conversations are already happening now. And earlier this week on Wednesday, after a pretty good start, perhaps his final start, here's what Tarek Skubal had to say about all the uncertainty heading into the weekend.
2: I don't even really want to speculate, to be honest. I try to live where I'm at right now, you know, and right now I'm a Detroit Tiger. I don't really want to speculate a ton on what's happening or what the future holds, because I don't know, you know. I understand the questions. I understand, you know, what could happen or what could change a week from now. But, like, I don't really like thinking like that. You know, it's a tough place to be.
23: That is Tarek Skubal after the game on Wednesday. And it's hard to disagree with him, you know. It makes a whole lot of sense. Like, why speculate when you don't know? But, you know, for what we do here, Will, I mean, we can bet on this stuff. So we can speculate, because there could be money to be made. Gut instinct, like let's, because we'd had the betting conversation, gut instinct, bets aside, where do you think Skubal ends up after the trade deadline?
1: I'll say Philly, just because I don't want to. You know, I've talked about Philly the whole time. Is the window's closing. The offensive players are older. Wheeler's older. Dombrowski's a GM that likes to go for it. I don't know that they have the prospects to compete with these other offers, but I don't want to sit here and talk about Philly for a month or 2 months and say, well, he's going to Milwaukee. I'll say Philly, but I don't really know. I'll say this, though, too. I think the Dodgers, the idea that it's like even money to go to the Dodgers, I would not be betting that. Maybe he ends up in a Dodger uniform and man. The takes after he does get traded to the Dodgers, that's where he goes. Man, Twitter will be very interesting. I'm sure all the takes will be fun to watch and to monitor. I'll say Philly. Don't feel great about it. I definitely wouldn't bet the Dodgers. I definitely would not bet the Yankees at 8-1. Yankees don't need a starting pitcher. They need offense. They need bullpen help. Yankees at 8-1 with Fried, Schlittler, Cole, and Rodon maybe back at some point, and then Warren and Weathers on top of it. They don't need a starting pitcher. That, to me, is a faulty line. I'll say Philly. Don't feel great about it. How about you? I think you're going to say Tampa. Am I correct or no?
23: You're not correct. And before I answer who I will say, USA Today's Bob Nightingale said that Tarek Skubal wants to sign with the Dodgers in free agency. So whether it happens at the deadline or in December during the hot stove, it seems like he's going to end up on the Dodgers. Just a matter of when, not if. But as it pertains to this trade deadline, I actually think it's going to be Milwaukee. I think the Brewers. I think the Brewers are going to do what we saw many, many years ago.
1: CC part two.
23: It's CC part two, man. Let's go out there and get a big arm. Now, obviously, that didn't work out how they wanted it to, but I think they're going to try to make a run at it. Because how many years have we seen Milwaukee be really good in the regular season? Pat Murphy is the 2-time reigning NL Manager of the Year. This team has been awesome in the regular season, but they haven't gotten it done in October. What can you do against a Dodgers lineup that has Otani and Freeman and Muncy and Betts when all those guys are Kyle Tucker now, if he can get back on track? How about we throw out Mizorowski game one and we throw out Tarek Skubal game two? What do you got for that? That's what you do if you're the Milwaukee Brewers. If you are serious about winning the World Series, not just, oh, we win the NL Central, we won in the NLDS, and then we lose and bow out in the NLCS. No, if you want to win the World Series, you go out and get Tarek Skubal, and I think the Brewers will go out and get Tarik Skubal and have that 1-2 punch put the fear in that Dodgers lineup. And boy, oh boy, what a series that would be, Milwaukee and L.A. Well, this is it, folks. Tomorrow's your last day to lock in early bird pricing on our football special, $175 through the Super Bowl before it goes to $199 on Saturday. 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
23: Welcome back to Good Times rolling along on a Thursday night here on VSiN Primetime. He's Will Hill. I'm Femi Abebefe. Oh, is he going to hit into a double? Oh, that's not fun. Come on. There was runners on first and second for San Diego in the bottom of the second. Hit into the double play. So the runner advances to third, but now we have two outs. Need over 4.5 with that one as Robbie Ray is once again dodging those raindrops, you know, leaving guys on base. ERA is looking good, but the underlying metrics show the regression is coming around the corner. I was hoping the corner was tonight, but there's still some time left, obviously only the bottom of the second. So hopefully that can get home for me. We also saw the Reds will walk it off. I know you saw that game, that play, I should say, before I did. Oh, yeah. Driving that run. Let's go. 3-1. There we go. You saw the play in Cincinnati. Can you describe to us what happened as the Reds get a big win over the division rival Pittsburgh Pirates?
1: Yeah, Reds and Pirates, 2-2. The game was 2-2 for a while. Reds are the home team. So batting in the bottom of the ninth, Ellie De La Cruz with a leadoff double, intentional walk. Two out, one on. I think there was a strikeout and then another walk. So bases loaded eventually, one out. So bases loaded, one out, and a slow chopper up the middle. I think if it was, boy, if the guy was aligned differently, if the infielders were aligned differently, it possibly could have been a double play, but it just took too long for the play to develop. It took too long for the double play to be turned. They got the out at second, but the runner at first was safe, which allowed the runner at third to score. So the Reds walk it off. The old walk-off fielder's choice, which you don't see too much. So you hear about walk-off homers, walk-off grand slam, the walk-off ultimate grand slam like we saw at Twins Royals. You don't see a lot of walk-off fielder's choice, but that's what you got. And, hey, Cincinnati, you mentioned it earlier, kind of on the fringe there, peeking in. I wouldn't say they're in the playoff race, but they're peeking. They got an eye. They got an eye out the window here, peeking at the playoff race. Mm-hmm. Maybe this prevents them from being sellers how they play in the next couple of days. And now this is quietly, Femi, three losses in a row for the Pirates. I like this team. I think you do too. Mentioned their manager, Kelly, for manager of the year just because the narrative is so perfect if they can get in. But hey, you got to get in. And the margins are so slim, so tight in the National League. Losing three in a row, especially to other contenders, is not the way to get yourself in here. So interesting conversations, I'm sure, for both teams in the final few days here before the deadline.
23: Oh, 100% there. Pittsburgh, I would hate to see them like fade off into obscurity because I think it's a fun story if they can get into the postseason. But hey, like, they also got to win games. You know, like, they're not just going to get granted a position. The Reds are fun. Tito Francona, like, seeing him in a postseason, brings back some good vibes there, you know, with what he was able to do in his career, whether in Boston or in Cleveland, having a lot of success. I'm interested to see how this weekend goes for Cincinnati because that's going to tell us a lot. If they can really cut into that deficit in the loss column, they might be cooking with gas come August and September. But if they let this opportunity pass them by, then, well, I need to add them to the list of teams that we just don't need to think about in the final couple months of the baseball season. I'll tell you one thing I am thinking about, though, Will. That is the National Football League. Of course, we're all thinking about it. It's July 30th. Who wouldn't be thinking about it? But I'm actually thinking about MVP, because you know me, I love betting awards, and I love betting NFL awards in particular. And how about this note from our friend Patrick Everson, senior reporter for Vegas Insider? He tweeted this earlier this afternoon, and I find it fascinating. He said this: for the second straight year, Bengals quarterback Joe Burrow is getting a lot of offseason attention. Patrick spoke with BetMGM trading manager Hal Eglin, who said, quote, Joe Burrow has once again emerged as one of the most popular MVP bets. He's essentially tied with Justin Herbert for the most money. When you go ahead and look at the MVP odds, Joe Burrow is +850, the third choice in the market behind Josh Allen and Lamar Jackson. Justin Herbert is at 10-1 alongside Patrick Mahomes and Drake May. I've made it pretty known how I feel about Cincinnati heading into this season. I am not there. I don't see it. I know the defense is improved, but I think they've gone from atrocious to now just being bad as opposed to being like a middle-of-the-pack defense. So I don't think this Bengals team is going to be what people think of, like, oh, they can. This is the year they're going to win the division, and this is the year they're going to go out and like be like a 2-seed or a 1-seed. I don't see that at all, even though I did like the trade for Dexter Lawrence. So I'm all the way out on this Joe Burrow MVP love, but it feels like because Allen has one, Lamar has two, Mahomes has two, a lot of people want it for Joe Burrow because he's seen on that tier. I just don't think it's going to happen for him, man. I don't see it happening in Cincinnati, not until they change the coach and Zach Taylor.
1: I'm not playing 8-1 on a guy where, first off, he's got a ton of competition, Mahomes, Allen, Lamar, the usual suspects, Herbert. And a guy who just like, look, he's been injury prone. It's not a controversial statement anymore. Show me you can play 16, 17 games. It's always something you can say, oh, it's fluky. Maybe it is. He's been hurt way too much. You're going to sit here and, you know, end of July, August, and play somebody at this short of a number with this injury history. Plus the defense is a concern. And that I think helps him sometimes from a statistical standpoint because he's always, playing from behind and he's got the license to just chuck and put up stats. I know your boy Matthew Stafford kind of went through this with the Lions where it's like, oh, you know, he's got no defense. He's got no running game. Yeah, that kind of inflates his numbers too because it gives him the license to just, hey, you're down 34-24. Just throw it and throw it some more and you can get some cheap numbers that way. If I had to bet anyone for MVP, looking this board over, I don't see a great bet. I'd probably go Dak at 13-1, but man, I've talked about this before, Femi. 2020, Aaron Rodgers won this, I think, at 30-1. There was a couple years before that, Lamar and Mahomes both won at 70-80-1, their first year as starters. Those are fat numbers. On looking back, it's amazing those guys were that prices. The books, I think, have learned, though, they're just not going to hang a number on these quarterbacks that's that long. They know it's a quarterback award, so to me, they shrink the number on all these quarterbacks. I know last year's an exception. You got Stafford at a pretty good number if you got the right time and price because his back was an issue we thought coming into the season and ended up being just a training camp story. So long story short, I picked Dak. I wouldn't feel great about it. I don't know that there's one number right now where I'd really suggest or recommend betting it. How about you? What's your thought process here, MVP?
23: So there's one guy that stands out to me, and it's not a bet that I've placed, but it's one that I'm just like hovering over because I want to see what the conversation continues to be like throughout training camp. And also, let's see if guys get healthy and make it the way to training camp. Like, not just like this player in particular, a quarterback, because quarterbacks damn near always make it through because you can't touch those guys. But like, there are skill position guys, there are offensive line. Let's make sure all those guys get through the season or either training camp healthy for the regular season. This was probably going to be controversial because I know like this guy has been, feels like under some pressure, under a lot of heat, even though he's a Super Bowl MVP.
1: I had a feeling you're going Hurts.
23: Why is he 28-1?
1: Yeah.
23: He's on a team that's expected to win their division. It's a team that has a really high win total, a talented team. And the big thing for me with Jalen Hurts is the change in the offense. I cannot overstate how bad Kevin Petullo was at offensive coordinator last year. And I know people like want to blame, put it on Hurts. Well, Petullo couldn't run his stuff. I don't know, man. Everyone else that had Hurts prior was able to have some success. The hell was Kevin Petullo doing? You know, Kellen Moore is not Bill Walsh. They were able to make it work. You know, like why couldn't Petullo make it work? Like Petullo had no imagination, no creation. That's why he's now the passing game coordinator with the Miami Dolphins. Good luck, Malik Willis. I'm glad you got paid at least. Like, I think this is a massive upgrade, even sight unseen, with Sean Mannion at offensive coordinator. And earlier today, like, Eagles offensive tackle Jordan Mailata said to the media, he said a quote about the new Eagles offense. He says, "We're stressing the defense a lot more than we did in the past. They don't know if it's a pass or run. A lot of the conversation out of Philadelphia in the spring and now early on in training camp has been they're running a lot more stuff under center. Under center is the ultimate disguise in the NFL because it could be a pass or a run. I think this Eagles offense is ready to take off. I love the Mekhi Lemon draft pick. I think Devontae Smith takes a step forward now with A.J. Brown reading books in New England. I think Philadelphia, addition by subtraction, I think this is actually a buy low spot on a bona fide winner in Jalen Hurts, who, oh, by the way, a few years ago finished second in the MVP vote. And now can be had at 28-1. The number doesn't make sense to me. I love Jalen Hurts. I'm just going to try to wait to bet it because I'm hoping that it goes to 30 and people start charting his training camp stuff. Oh, he hasn't thrown a touchdown pass in the first 2 days. Get out of here with this nonsense. I will be betting Jalen Hurts at some point before the start of this regular season to win NFL MVP.
1: You make a strong case. Thinking about it, you're probably right. Doesn't mean he's going to win, but there's probably a little bit of an overreaction to the poor year.

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11: Well, the Athletics have a 1-0 lead on the Red Sox out in Sacramento. Welcome back. This is VSiN Primetime. Femi Bebfe, Will Hill, hanging with you guys on this Thursday night. Show's been flying by, as they always do when we're here on VSiN. Other scores from around Major League Baseball.

0: Are we headed to extras in New York between the Mets and the Marlins? 2-2 right now, bottom of the eighth. Francisco Lindor at the plate. He delivered the last time he was up. Let's see if he can get a solo shot to break the seal on this one between the Mets and the Marlins. Athletics, like I mentioned, up 1-0. Giants have a 3-1 lead on the Padres. The Dodgers just took a 2-0 lead on the Mariners in the first. I'm kind of kicking myself not betting the Dodgers in the fallen hero spot without Shohei Ohtani. It feels like that's when I'm like the Dodgers are about to win this game like 10-1 or something. I obviously be like, that was an easy layup that I should have bet. But for some reason, I decided not to because I didn't want to sweat baseball late night here on a Wednesday night. But that's where things stand in Major League Baseball. I did want to ask you about a couple of markets that we have in the NFL over on Kalshi. Week one starting quarterback.
1: Ooh.
0: For those who don't know, Will Hill is a Minnesota Vikings fan. I don't know if you've been seeing it on your timeline, Will. I'm sure you have, but in case you haven't, Kyler Murray looking good. I'm seeing Kyler deep ball to this player. Kyler Murray deep ball. He had one to Addison, and there was another one today where we're seeing that. I'm not falling for training camp videos. We were not going to do that. But right now over at Kalshi, Kyler Murray, 84% to be the week one starter for the Vikings. J.J. McCarthy is at 22%. Do you think, I'll ask it this way, because I feel like Kyler Murray is going to be the starting quarterback. Is this a quick hook for J.J. McCarthy, who hasn't played a ton of football in his NFL career?
1: You mean a quick hook for Murray?
0: For McCarthy. Because like, he's only played like, what, 10 games in 2 years? To move on from him. Like, is it a little bit of a quick? Oh. Is it a quick hook to be like, let's just get rid of this? You think you've seen enough? You said like, I want no more of this.
1: No, it's the combination of being very shaky when he's played and being hurt a million times and having a roster. You know what? If you were the Jets, all right, you know, we're not ready to win. Let's give him a third year. He's been hurt. I mean, he missed his first year altogether, and then he's been on and off the field ever since. So he's played in like, I don't know, 7 of the possible 34 games. Like, he's just been unavailable. And it's one thing, and as we know, the availability is the most important ability, all that stuff.
0: Yep.
1: It's one thing if he's been really good or even average or adequate when he's played. When you've been, like, let's be honest, he's been bad. He's not only been hurt, but he's been bad. So when you have a team that's win now, they were 14-3 a couple years ago, and you have a quarterback who's been hurt and been bad, yeah, you got to bring in another option. Maybe it's a little cruel. Maybe it's, you know what? I wouldn't say there's zero chance he can ever be a productive NFL quarterback. I would think it's unlikely. And from that perspective, you know what? You had one shaky year. It's basically, you know, your rookie year, and we move on. I get it. It's harsh from that perspective. But when you throw in the injuries, the performance, and the ability of the roster, it was irresponsible to not bring in a Kyler Murray kind of guy. Is that a fair assessment, you think?
0: Yeah, I think it's fair. It's just like, if you love J.J. McCarthy, and now it's like, who loved McCarthy? Was it Kwesi? Was it KOC?
1: Right.
0: We start playing the blame game, and I'm assuming they blamed Kwesi. That's why he's no longer there. But like, it's like you start to wonder who was in love with this guy to where they felt that they needed to take him in the first round to then where all of a sudden we've only seen just a couple handful of games, and then it's all of a sudden like, well, now can't do this anymore. Like, KOC's mind is made up. He says, I don't want J.J. McCarthy, so they're moving on to Kyler Murray.
1: He's hurt too much.
0: Yeah.
1: He's hurt too much. You can't trust him.
0: Injuries is fair.
1: You can't trust him. He's always hurt, and he's played bad. He's just, at some point, you know, we got Jefferson, we got all these good players. This guy that's always hurt and just not that good, you got to bring in. Yeah. And I thought, and look, if Murray doesn't play well, it's, you know what, he's still there. Murray can get hurt, and who knows? Things have a funny way of working themselves out where Murray, you know, he's been injured in the past. He's a smaller player. Maybe he gets hurt and McCarthy goes in there, but it would have been irresponsible to not bring in some competition. And I guess you're labeling Murray as competition. He's probably going to be the starter.
0: I
1: had no problem with what they did. Let me ask you, if you're running Minnesota, you get hired. Congratulations. You're leaving Veasan. We're going to miss you. Appreciate your contributions. You're going to run Minnesota. Would you have not brought in another quarterback? Would you have just rolled with Kyler, with McCarthy? I don't think you could do that.
0: No,
1: right?
0: No, especially like, I didn't draft this guy, so I have no equity like invested in this guy. Yeah. Hell no. I'm bringing in another quarterback. So I get why they did it.
1: Go.
0: Like they had to protect themselves. It's just to me, it's just like, and I guess the fact that they fired the previous GM, but like, I mean, KOC was there, and KOC is the alleged QB whisperer. Like, I'm sure he signed off on J.J. McCarthy as well. Like this is not all the blood on Kwesi's hands. Like, KOC wears some of it as well. And, like, you believed in this guy at one point. Like, did you see enough to where you're just like, I will never believe in this guy ever again because of the injuries and because of the poor play when he was out there? That's where I'm like, okay, does this seem like a quick hook? Because it wasn't a clean sweep of GM and head coach. One of the guys that was the big decision maker is still there, and he's like, get this dude away from me.
1: He does have his moments. Like, against your Cowboys, I know that's not a good defense. Yeah. Sunday night later in the season, it's like, man, I see it. I get it.
0: That they're doing the
1: Chicago
0: gritty.
1: Bears come back Monday night football. He has his moments. That being said, man, he's got a lot of weapons around him, and I just go back to college. I'm like, we all watch Michigan a lot. We all watch college football a lot. I never once watched him go, man, this kid's going to be Mahomes around. This kid's awesome. It's like, all right, he's a pretty good college quarterback. He's got a good defense, got a good running back, a good running game. I remember that Penn State game the year they won the national title. So 2023, I don't think they threw a pass in the second half where it was just, you know, hand it off. And it was, yeah, they won with him, but they didn't win, I felt like, because of him. So I don't know. I could see him being a serviceable quarterback, but you got a win now team. I have no problem with them bringing in another player. I think you had to.
0: You mentioned it. It's a win now team. I am drinking the purple Kool-Aid this NFL season. I think they win the North. Mm-hmm. Do you agree? How high is the ceiling on Minnesota with Kyler Murray if he's healthy at quarterback?
1: Wouldn't be the craziest thing if they won 11 or 12 games. I mean, they won 14 a couple years ago. And I know there was some luck there. There was, you know, turnovers and all the things that happen with teams that overachieve, luck in close games. But I don't know if they won 11. Anything more than 12 seems like ambitious. But I don't know. 11, 12 seems like a lot. But if they went 11 and 6, would you be shocked? I wouldn't. No. So I'll say 11 or 12 is sort of the neighborhood of their ceiling. How about you? How high can this team fly here?
0: I think they're closer to a 12-win team than they are an 8-win team. I'll put it that way.
1: Man, don't get me. You're just trying to get me.
0: I'm not gassing you up. The roster is legit. It is a legit roster that just needed a competent quarterback. And now Kyler Murray gets to play in KOC's system. And I know he got to throw to Trey McBride last year. Trey McBride's not Justin Jefferson. He has never thrown to a player like Justin Jefferson. Indoors, fast track. I'm into it, man. I really am. I think the Vikings are going to win the North. Like, I have not bet the plus 510 yet because I'm like, I don't think it's going anywhere because I think there's going to be a lot of interest on Chicago, maybe Detroit because of the schedule, Green Bay if we get positive news about Micah Parsons and his rehab with the knee. I think Minnesota's the play, man. Plus 510. Like, these teams to me feel very level. I don't see tiers in the North. I see a very level playing field. And if we have a level playing field and one of the teams is plus 510, I'll take that team. I'll take the long shot. I think Minnesota wins the North this year. Go ahead.
1: Where does the mayor of Munchkinland, the mayor, Kyler Murray's nickname given to him by Lombardi, where does that rank in Lombardi all-time nicknames?
0: Oh, well, the Clapper's number one for Jason Garrett. That's Clapper's the number one because I think everyone adopted that one. They stole it from each
1: other. Yes.
0: Should have trademarked that one. The mayor of Munchkin.
1: What are some of the candidates?
0: There's one courtesy Big Daddy that we cannot say on these FCC airwaves about Matt LaFleur. That one has to be up there.
1: What did he call McDaniel? He called him the DJ, right? Looks like he's just spinning records and spinning plays.
0: He had one for Shane Steichen. He had one for Shane Steichen. Shane Steichen was playing video games. Or what was he calling him?
1: Yeah, playing video games against somebody in Taiwan or back or something like that.
0: I was like, how did you come up with that? But the mayor's a good one, though. The mayor is definitely a good one for Kyler Murray. but you're not going to top the Clapper. And like, and I'm a you just see Jason Garrett just
1: clapping. A good one.
0: Clapping, looking like a Chuck E. Cheese animatronic on Sunday night football night in America. just grinning and smiling. All jokes aside, I love
1: the Steichen one now.
0: Yeah, the Steichen one.
1: I think of the Steichen one.
0: It was pretty good.
1: Steichen was a good one.
0: Steichen one was fun. We also have at Kalshi, and we can carry this conversation to the other side to wrap up this edition of Beast in Primetime. And I'll let you marinate on this one because in Cleveland, Ohio, we got ourselves a quarterback competition, Will. This might not be a mid off, this might be something else that I will not say on this very airwaves. But Deshaun Watson and Shedeur Sanders. At Kalshi, Watson 60% to be the week one starter. Shedeur Sanders 42%. Obviously, that doesn't add up to 100. Got to bake in some stuff there. But it's a lot closer than people think, apparently, out of Cleveland. The reports have not been good. Zach Jackson over at The Athletic has been saying a lot of incompletions at training camp, which you don't want to read too much into these reports, but who will be the Brown starter week one? We will answer that question and more as we wrap up the Thursday edition of VSiN Prime.
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0: Oh, Sonny Gray having a rough time, huh? What do you know with that?

0: 5. One swing of the bat would get me to the window. That's all we... In San Diego, Giants have a 3-1 lead. Ramos at the plate. J.P. Sears facing a little bit of trouble. One out. So I just need one more run in that one as I have the first 5 over 4.5 in that contest. Some other scores from around league baseball that we have going on. The Dodgers are up 2-0 on the Mariners in the second, and the Mets have a 4-2 lead on the Marlins in the bottom of the 8th. They were able to open it up there. Mets made a pitching change. So, the Marlins made a pitching change, I should say. So the Mets still have an opportunity to maybe tack on some extra insurance before they head to the top of the 9th. So we will see how these games unfold before we wrap things up. Also, by the way, a really good WNBA game, Liberty and the Aces. Going on a little old school Titans matchup.
1: There you go.
0: Here on the WNBA. Breonna Stewart versus Asia Wilson. So it's 43-42 late in the second quarter over at Mandalay Bay.
1: You think they bet each other on the game?
0: I don't think they did. I think they learned. They're not young.
1: If you did, though, here's the thing, though. If you're going to bet, you got to record it and then post it on social media. That's the one thing you have to do.
0: Of course. Let everybody know. Even though there's a rule in the CBA that says, you know what? Thou shalt not bet on WNBA games.
1: Most people trying to break out of jail, they're trying to break in.
0: What a league. That's all I'll say. I'll say, what a league, man. Just run me my Apple Pay. What? What's going on? It's just insane, man. Run me my Apple Pay. I want to get paid, man. Looks like Nick Kurtz went ahead and a little bloop out there. So it's still 3-0 going to the top of the 5th. Come on, Red Sox. Let's get something going. Gosh. All right. That's enough of the baseball. I was teasing it as we were heading to break in the last segment.
1: Yeah.
0: Cleveland Browns. Who will be their week one starter? Deshaun Watson is the favorite over at Cal Shea. He's at 60%. Shedeur Sanders, 42%. There's about $113,000 in volume in this. Obviously not a lot of money, but in comparison to the other quarterback week one markets, it's the highest one that we got. The one that people are very much interested in, Cleveland, and who will be QB1. We have this tweet from ESPN Cleveland, and it's from Tony Grossi, that said that game could conceivably decide who is the starter for game one. And that game talking about the first preseason game. So these Browns preseason games will be legit, like, entertaining to watch because they're looking to accomplish something as opposed to most preseason games are, let's hopefully get out of here healthy and then maybe get a look at some of the younger players that are playing. But who do you think? Do you think the betting market has this one right? It's not a super efficient market, only $111,000 that are involved here, but would you lean Watson, or do you think Shedeur Sanders actually gets the first crack at it in Northeast Ohio?
1: Probably Watson, just because, you know what, when in doubt, you always say in baseball, the tie goes to the runner. The tie probably goes to the guy you gave up so much draft capital and money for. Money. You want to see this through. Chances are we know where this is going, but don't you just have to give it one, hopefully for your sake, final look of like, all right, let's just go again. We gave up so much money. Draft picks. And at the time, you know what? We can all dunk on it after. It's almost like the Kawhi Paul George trade to the Clippers. Mm-hmm. After the fact, we're all genius. Oh, that was stupid. Never should have done that. Well, it didn't work out. At the time, you know what? Cleveland had a pretty good team. It's hard to get a quarterback and say, all right, we probably gave up too much, paid too much, but we got a good young quarterback. And then the guy just, you know, basically stumped for the rest of his career.
0: Yeah.
1: To me, it was more of bad luck than a bad move. It's easy to, you know, be a genius with an eraser here. I didn't think it was like a horrible move at the time, even if it was a slight overpay, similar to Kawhi and Paul George. But I think you gotta just give it like one more chance, unless he's just so bad in camp where he's unplayable. I think you go to Watson, and let's be honest, we'll probably see both these guys at some point. Whoever wins the job, probably not going to play well enough or stay healthy enough to keep the job, more likely be you know, good enough to keep the job. So we'll probably see both these guys at some point. I would guess Watson because of everything you gave up for him. What do you think? What of that do you agree with, disagree with?
0: No, I think it's definitely revisionist history on the trade there, because like we all forget now, Cleveland wasn't the only team that was going for Deshaun Watson. Carolina was involved. Atlanta was involved. And it felt like he was going to Atlanta because we saw the reports. Cleveland had been ruled out. It's like, oh, like Watson's camp doesn't want to go to Cleveland. And then Cleveland came over the top, says, we will give you everything fully guaranteed, like an NBA contract. And he's like, oh, okay, well, I guess I will go to Cleveland. Then that's how the trade gets executed there. Obviously, I don't think many people could have predicted what happened either both on the field or off the field with what's going on with Deshaun Watson. Like, I think it was probably just a lot of bad luck, like you mentioned it. The off the field stuff is like with alleged. I mean, it's absolutely heinous what was alleged about him off the field. On the field, it's been injuries, man, like the Achilles. Then he tears it again and trying to rehab. It's like, now what is this going to look like? And he just hasn't played to this. I mean, this is a guy who threw for 5,000 yards once. He was an MVP conversation. He was that guy.
1: Yeah.
0: He was supposed to be that guy. And it just has gone completely off the rails, both on and off the field, to where I honestly, if I'm Cleveland, I'm going with Shador, man. Like, I know that's going to come with its own set of baggage and own set of circumstances and attention and all that stuff. But I kind of think we know what Watson is. We might know what Shador is, but like, let's play it out and let's see what it looks like under Todd Monken, as opposed to Kevin Stefanski, who I'm not sure ever really wanted Shador Sanders to begin with, based on the fact that they drafted Dylan Gabriel first. But like, let's see what Shador looks like under Monken. If that looks poorly, okay, then you can go to Watson if you want to, or you can just play Shador the rest of the way, play yourself to the number one overall pick, and draft Arch Manning, Dante Moore, CJ Carr, whoever you want to draft that's coming out of college. But I don't think there's any downside to playing Shador Sanders like the entire season. Play it out. Let's see what it looks like so that you leave no doubt and say, hey, we played this guy. He was bad. We're moving on. There's no like, well, they didn't give him a chance. No, we gave him a chance. We gave him a whole season. It was terrible. Now we're going to go out there and draft the quarterback that we really want.
1: Well, when you do these thought exercises, you go through the divisions and you go, all right, I like this bet. I like this team, but I don't really like a bet. If I had to bet something, this is what I would bet. Am I crazy to say Cleveland at like 22, 23 to one, just because I can't bet Baltimore odds on. I don't like the price at Cincy. Burrow's always hurt, the defense, the coach. You can poke holes in Cincy and Pittsburgh with Rodgers at his age, McCarthy. I don't want to bet them. I think they're probably shot. Which leaves me, not that I love Cleveland, but I don't know. Like, if you had, again, the exercise, $100 free bet, $500 free bet. I know that's, again, tipping money for you. You tip your valet that when you go back wherever you go.
0: Oh, yeah.
1: What would you put your money on right now? There you go. Odds to win the division in the AFC North. Your bet would be what, given the odds?
0: Baltimore. I think they're going to cakewalk to this division. I do.
1: Okay.
0: Because like, I agree with you. I think you can pull.
1: Lamar's hurt a lot too, though.
0: Yeah, Lamar is injured, but like I'm into Jesse Mint. I think they needed to get Harbaugh the hell out of there. I
1: makes sense.
0: Like, to me, Harbaugh is Mike McCarthy with good PR. That's John Harbaugh. It's McCarthy with good. They won Super Bowl. They win a lot of regular season games, but in the playoffs, you're shaky. You don't know what you're gonna get. And I know everyone will say, well, Harbaugh never had Aaron Rodgers. Like, Harbaugh was Lamar. Like no, I don't care. Harbaugh had an MVP caliber quarterback, and we know Lamar has his faults in the playoffs, and he has soiled himself in the postseason. But as much as you want to blame Aaron Rodgers for why McCarthy won a Super Bowl, Aaron Rodgers hasn't been back to one since. You know, so like, clearly both those guys are doing something positive in that relationship. To me, they seem similar, and just John Harbaugh, who was, by the way, going to be fired if not for benching Flacco and then putting Lamar in as a rookie. They go on a run, win the division, and then the next year Lamar wins MVP, and then all of a sudden here we go for the next 5-6 years or whatever it ended up being in Baltimore. So I think the Ravens are an easy bet. Jesse Minter is going to improve that defense light years. Declan Doyle coming over from Chicago, like Philadelphia, they're going to go to more under center stuff. I like that for Lamar. I think we forget how great Lamar is as a passer in addition to what he can do as a runner. This, to me, feels like an MVP caliber season for Lamar. And I think the Ravens, 13-4, I think that's definitely on the board. I think they win this division by leaps and bounds. None of those other teams are touching them.
1: You might be right. I don't know. Again, from the mechanics of betting, we're sitting here. It's still July. That ticket, if it cashes, won't cash until the new year, 2027. Man, it's scary to say that
0: right
1: out loud. I mean, maybe it wins, but you're going to sit here and you're not even getting a dollar for a dollar. You're getting a little less than that. Again, maybe you win your bet. Maybe you win it by four games and you're 100% right. But Henry's older. Lamar has been banged up. He might be maybe lost a step. I'm not moved enough for I'm cutting in line to bet that right now.
0: But you know what you bet when you bet the Bengals plus 184, $500, it gets you zero. What do you bet when you bet $500 on 5-1 on Pittsburgh? It gets you zero. What do you bet when you bet $500 on 21-1 for the Browns? It gets you zero.
1: G's.
0: Yeah.
1: 10 G's.
0: There you go. Shador, MVP, question mark? No, I think this is a one-team division as far as I'm concerned. That does it for this edition of VSiN Primetime. Will, any final thoughts before we wrap this up? We'll do this song and dance one more time again tomorrow on a Friday.
1: I think we'll do it again tomorrow. We should. Yeah, it should be fun. 4 hours tomorrow, a little more trades trickling in, so it should be a good show. Looking forward to it.
0: Will Scuba be dealt overnight? Find out when we wake up. For Will Hill, for Corey York, our entire crew behind the glass, I'm Femi at BetFay saying good luck with the bets. We'll see you guys tomorrow here on VSiN.
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1: That is not John Cena.
0: Maybe you should just stay if you can't get the door open. No, I got it. I got it. Don't worry. I got it.
2: I said to my daughter, I'm like, hey, I'm going to sit and watch this. She goes, you know what? I've seen it twice. I've seen it enough for both of us.
0: The first trade of the trade deadline, now that we're getting into it, was made tonight. The Mets trade A.J. Minter to the Twins. They get Benny Agbayani's kid. They're now just going to get kids of players who played for them when the Mets were good.
2: Nostalgia.
0: We're going to get John Franco's kid.
2: It worked out for the Knicks.
0: We're going to get Robin Ventura's kid. Yeah, no, it's a great strategy, man. I mean, look, we got Brick Brunson's kid. We need Benny Agbayani's kid. Like, I think it worked. I think it's great. So, just understand it's going to piss off a lot of people. People are going to be mad.
2: Mm-hmm.
0: But I think there's something towards the worthwhile in saying, hey, when you can accept something and understand it, it's going to be easier when it actually does happen. The Dodgers are going to get Tarik Skubal, right? Skubal's going to be a Dodger for a host of reasons. Number one, that's his preferred destination in free agency. Okay. The Dodgers can outbid you for anybody they want to because they still have the most highly rated farm system in baseball. They have 9 or 10 of the top 100 prospects overall. They're not going to be outbid for a player that they're not going to allow to go to the Brewers or the Phillies. Don't want to see Skubal in the playoffs. They have a crying need for starting pitching because you don't know what Otani's going to be in the fall. You don't know what Blake Snell is going to be. You don't know if Wroblewski's going to hit the wall, which he will. He'll get to that innings limit before October. Suddenly you're looking at October going, man, these three guys, well, I don't know that we can even count on them.
2: Glasnow still coming back. The only two guys that are consistent right now are Sasaki and Yamamoto.
0: And Sasaki just became consistent.
2: Yeah, no, right? But he's finally turned that corner. Yeah. We're like, hey,
0: so
2: had another pretty good start tonight.
0: Everything is there for the Dodgers to go get him. Like, the Dodgers are going to be, they're your last chance. Hey, go talk to everybody else. Come to us. We'll go over the top for him. They're not going to lose out to him. The only way I can see it is if maybe the Rays, who John Paul Morosi has told us, hey, they're in it for Skubal. If they go way over the top, the Dodgers might go, well, we can pivot to a guy like Freddie Peralta or another starting pitcher because he's not in the National League. If we see him in the World Series, we see him. That's the only way, but that's such a small probability because the Dodgers need, they go out and get big names. They don't settle for the other. They go get the big names. Hey, Skubal's the guy. They're going to get him. So just understand, it's going to upset a lot of people. How do they do this? The Dodgers are going to get Skubal.
2: Current markets in the Kalshi world, there's only about 400,000 in there, but it's fun anyway. Dodgers at 44, Milwaukee 23, Chicago 9, Tampa 8, Atlanta 6, staying in Detroit 5%. But yeah, I'd love to see one of these also ran or other teams, kind of like the Sixers becoming LeBron's team. I want to see someone off the pace become that squad just because it makes it far more entertaining.
0: Yeah, it would be. It would be great. But
2: I mean, here he is with the Miz.
0: Yeah.
2: Here he is in Tampa. I mean, come on.
0: He said, I get more money than Baker Mayfield's getting next year. How does that feel?
2: Wow.
0: Is it too soon for that?
2: No, it's right on time.
0: Exit, how about a Fresca at Swollen Dome? For Mike, I'm Jason. Coming up next, my buddy Ben Maller. 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
30: Gone into the Seattle bullpen. Dalton rushing. A 3-run shot for the Dodger catcher. It is 5-0. 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
31: 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They outscored the Mariners 6-2. The Giants snapped the Padres' 5-game winning streak after coming out on top 4-1. The Red Sox topped the A's 5-4, and the Braves held on 5-4 against the Nationals. The Twins are acquiring left-handed reliever AJ Minter from the Mets in exchange for two prospects. In the NFL, free agent wide receiver Debo Samuel is signed signing a one-year deal with the 49ers worth $7 million. And in the WNBA, the Aces defeated the Liberty 104-99. Asia Wilson, 33 points and 10 rebounds. I'm Monty Bolaños.
0: Ladies and gentlemen, this is the Ben Maller Show.
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2: 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Ben Maller Show. 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Don't forget the Fifth Hour podcast. That is a spinoff of this show. We have a Fifth Hour exclusive. I don't want to give too much away, but that'll be available for you later on Friday. A global exclusive. A man turned into a transformer. You'll only hear it on the Fifth Hour. That'll be wherever you get your podcast. You can also listen to the Ben Maller Show podcast. And boy, how great would that be? My goodness, just absolutely great. Back to it. And here is the big payoff on the Who Am I game. This is where we pretend to be somebody else. Thus, the Who Am I game. Quite the finish for the Minnesota Twins. They were supposed to be terrible. Not that they're good. The American League blows, so the Twins are right in the playoff race. Of course, they kept adding wild card teams. That's part of the deal. The Twins, Cody Clemens, that last name rings a bell. Cody Clemens has recorded a strikeout on the mound in his career. He's notched a three-homer game at the plate and hit what they call an ultimate grand slam, a walk-off grand slam down by three. I'm the only other player in baseball history to do all three of those things, according to the nerddom. Who am I? And Alf, the alien opiner, going with Joe Sambito.
3: Who?
2: This is his answer. Great photo. That crooked Red Sox hat. Joe Mauer from Femi, the number one Uber Eats driver there.
4: Number one.
2: In Minnesota. Ruben Berman, the reason that you get to keep foul balls, according to Maller Prop Guy. Well, that's true. It is him. Not a burner going with Mike the Leprechaun. Mike the Leprechaun. Who else do we have? Let's see. Paige down. Robbie the Mariner fan got this right. Bad job by you. You cheating schmuck. Analog Al going with the Sultan of SWAT. Who else do we have? Crazy Joe Davola from Trucker or Truck Stop Fungus. That's his answer. Who else do we have? Mark from Queens going with Blind Scott's pharmacist as his answer. You are BoJack Horseman from Trucker Joe. Got to have a fall guy. That's a message to Coop. A subliminal dog whistle to Coop. Manny Sanguian, good name, from James. Caesar Geronimo from Steelers Nasty. That's a solid name, too. Not a burner said Blind Sophie's plunger extension. Okay, that's come on. Can't we all get along? Johnny Q says George Brett is the answer. Well, that was the answer yesterday, and I guess that got cut off. I have a very upset email from Old Man River Mike, who's 89 and listens to the show, and he could not hear the answer. He lives in Florida, and he listens to it. I'm sorry, Old Man River. George Brett was the answer yesterday. What else do we have? Let's see. Paige Dan. I'll skip over that one. Mike the Man from Hoosier Bill. He says Mike the Man. I don't know who that is. Lorena, do you have an answer, Lorena?
5: I'm going to go with James Bond.
2: James Bond. Agent 007.
5: Shaken, Bond. Not stirred.
2: No, that is incorrect. The correct answer. The Bambino, Babe Ruth. Babe Ruth got her done back in the day. The former Dodger. He was a coach with the Brooklyn Dodgers, Babe Ruth. Yeah, last uniform he wore, I believe, was a Dodger uniform. Put that in your little pipe and smoke it, you kids. Yeah?
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10: Here's something pretty disturbing I discovered while researching this podcast. This is what it actually says on the Los Angeles Police Department website. The site states that the Adult Missing Persons Unit investigates 3,200 cases a month, and 70% of those missing people are found or returned voluntarily within 2 or 3 days. It goes on to explain, and I quote here, "Since being a missing person is not a crime, police are given a very limited role while conducting these types of investigations." At the bottom of the webpage, it gets more disturbing. There's a section titled, "What if they never returned?" And here's the official police advice. In such situations, you may want to enlist the services of a private investigator to assist in your search. If you can't afford a PI, the police elaborate, quote, "Another option would be to contact the Salvation Army, which has a missing persons locator program." There is not a single sentence on the LAPD website that would lead a loved one of a missing person to have any faith that the police would properly investigate it. What the LAPD is basically saying is, if someone you love goes missing, don't overreact. They'll probably turn up, unless they don't, in which case you should get someone besides the police to look into it. All this is my way of saying, if the police took missing persons cases as seriously as they do, say, bank robberies, I wouldn't have had to do this podcast in the first place and end up chasing a violent criminal halfway around the country. I'm Neil Strauss, and you can hear the full story of To Live and Die in L.A.
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One word after another. 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

0: James? What is happening? What is going on? Seriously, what is that?
1: I think he was...
0: sleeping?
1: Yeah.
0: He woke up to say, Benny, how sweet is that? That's wonderful. I'm in his head. Like, he's sleeping. And okay. Put him back on. There's Hollering James, everybody. That's possessed by demons. Possessed by demons. Let's go to a fan favorite, a man who was ahead of the time, and he used to rip apart Bill Belichick before it was cool to do it. The man, the myth, the legend, we call him Tom the Terrible. Hello, Tom the Terrible. Welcome.
2: Doing? I just called up to say one thing. How about them Red Sox? I think they're going all the way this year.
0: Oh, stop. They're not going
2: all the way. Remember how 2018, I said back in May that they were going to win the World Series 2018, and they did. I'm telling you, they could go all the way this year.
0: Well, they could because the American League sucks. They're not going to win the World Series, though.
2: Yeah, sure they could. They're going to L.A. next, I think.
0: Yeah, this weekend, big series. Yeah, live
2: they
0: national
2: beat
0: TV.
2: The Yankees, what, 4 or 5 games a couple of weeks ago, a week ago.
0: Look, you're fired. You know what you have? You have fever. You have Red Sox fever is what you have. You've got the fever.
2: Yes, I do. I certainly do.
0: But here's the thing. You've been around Tom the Terrible. Don't normally... Yeah. The Red Sox will likely make no trades or nothing major. I know they made one minor trade and the guy got hurt right away. They're not gonna make a major trade. So then the players will be upset, and then I'm just saying
2: they make a trade. They make a trade. They have made a few.
0: Yeah, exactly. If you don't know who they are, this guy Mead.
2: Well,
0: I've been paying close attention.
2: I've been listening to the games. They're coming back all the time. They're doing great. Yeah, it's unbelievable.
0: All right.
2: They won about 19 out of 24 games.
0: The Red Sox are still seven games back of the Yankees still, but they are the top wild card team, I believe. They're number two, right? Because the Yankees are technically, I believe the Yankees are the wild card team because Tampa Bay is leading the division. So, yeah, they're the number two wild card team. There you go. All right, there you go. All right, fine. Good.
2: Listen to me.
0: You're Tom the Terrible. I'm not used to you being happy. You're Tom the Terrible. All right. Listen, I love hearing your voice. I love that you're so happy. That's great. Enjoy it. The Red Sox are winning all these games, fattening up their record, and they are 6 games over .500. That means now they have to keep my old buddy Jim Tracy's son is the manager. I was around Jim a lot when he managed the Dodgers. I love Jim Tracy. Good man. His kid is the Red Sox interim manager. They got to keep him, right? Those are the rules. You got to do it. The Red Sox were terrible, boring, bad. I think the turning point for the Red Sox, and I have not gotten this confirmed, but I believe was when the entire Maller show went to Fenway to watch them play Tampa Bay because they won that game, and we planted the seed that you're not a bunch of sad sack losers, that you're winners, and you can succeed. And because of that, because of the Ben Maller show visiting the Holy Land there at Fenway, the tabernacle of baseball, we inspired this Red Sox team to turn things around.
1: That's kind of true.
0: In many ways, right, Coop? You were wandering around there. We saw Wally the Green Monster. We went to the Cask and Flagon. We had a full Boston experience. A full Boston experience we had. It was wonderful. It was absolutely great. All right, it is the Ben, almost as good as that Hollering James call. Almost as good as that Hollering James call. A lot of reaction from Hollering James. Alf says one of the better calls by Hollering James. Yeah, that's what he said. Some of these I can't read. We're going to have Big Ben's lame jokes of the week. We're going to give it a little time to breathe, So right around the bend, we're going to open up the comedy club, and you can react to it, what you like, what you don't like. A lot of you boys like to steal jokes. There's some dad jokes and mostly people just busting weed man hippies' balls. We'll have that to look forward to. Big Ben's lame jokes of the week. For the rest of the hour, the comedy club opens. We'll get to that. We'll do it next.
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4: 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Bods drenched in sweat. Thank God. NFL training camp is here. 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

0: That's why he's a...
1: Yeah, that was Milkman Mike in Colorado. You have any jokes, Coop? Any offensive jokes or anything?
2: I do.
1: All right, go ahead, Coop. What do we have here?
2: What did the cannibal do right after he dumped his girlfriend?
3: What?
2: He flushed the toilet. It's from Jeopardy.
4: That's
2: Al.
4: Disgusting.
1: Weed Man loves a good. He loves a good cannibal joke. Yeah, Jeopardy Al, legend. I met him years ago at the cannibal.
2: You want another one?
1: Yeah, and back to. Oh my God, back to back.
2: All right, what's worse than accepting aspirin from Bill Cosby?
3: What? Oh,
2: accepting a lemonade from Doc Mike.
1: Whoa, yeah, that's not. I would avoid that. Yeah, yeah, all right. What does Weed Man and Coop, what do Weed Man and Coop have in common?
3: What?
1: They're both high rollers. That's Mike the Leprechaun. Why does Weed Man prefer drinks out of a can rather than a bottle?
3: What?
1: Because after you're done pouring out the soda, beer, or energy drink, it's easier to use a can as a bong than a glass bottle. That's Michael in Tulsa. What is Weed Man Blizzard? What is Weed Man's Blizzard at DQ? What is it?
3: What?
1: It's full of seeds and stems from Eek in Roseville, Minnesota.
4: You got to pick those out.
1: I know. What's the only way Weed Man would win on Wheel of Fortune?
3: What?
1: If the puzzles were about free snacks or free money, that's about it. That's, yeah, right, yeah. All right, let's see here. Did you know that Weed Man's picture is in the dictionary?
3: Wow, really?
1: Yeah, yeah, it's under the word, if you look it up right now, it's under the word bum. That's Noah in Austin. Very good. And last one. Did you know that Weed Man likes? Did you know that Weed Man likes his women the way he likes his bottled beer?
3: How?
1: Tops off, bottoms up. That's Surfer Todd, the comedian who has RSVP'd Weed Man. He's going to be at the Mallard meet and greet, and his wife. His lovely wife will be at the Mallard meet and greet in Vegas in August 29th in Vegas. We are there you go. Lame jokes of the week.
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12: Lisa Sky Hain loved working with people.
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10: Peek-a-boo. 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
11: Smile, buddy.
10: Come on, smile. 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

0: had Christmas lights up.
1: And oh, yeah. Festive.
2: They party. You party.
0: Yes.
2: Party hearty is what they call it. Party hearty.
0: My son is kind of rude. We'll drive by a house near our house that's got Christmas lights up still, and he'll just say, lazy. And I'm like, dude. Like, dude, don't say that. What are you doing?
2: What are you doing, dude?
0: He's got a point.
1: He said something on the phone the other day. He called me a fart or something.
0: Yeah. Yeah, he said the same thing to Scott Shapiro.
1: I was like, if one of my kids said that to Jonas, I'd have to maybe strike them. I don't even know.
0: He said that to Scott Shapiro, our boss. Scott called me about something, and I was on speakerphone with him. And I was like, hey, buddy, say goodbye. He goes, see you later. Fart man or fart face or something. I'm like, dude, that's my boss. Like, you can't talk to people that way. But still learning the language, so we'll figure it out.
1: That's why you can't take Jonas seriously, because that's what he's raising.
2: That's what he's teaching his kid. Yeah. But he is good on that microphone already, though. Jeez. Yeah.
0: And that's what's important.
2: Paving the way. You know, he'll only do one show when he gets older. You know.
0: He's not the town.
2: He'll understand his value. You know, he'll lean into his one to two shows. You know?
0: He's not the town bike.
2: No.
0: By the way, Chris Olave, congratulations.
2: Yeah.
0: It's a four-year deal.
2: He's with one team.
0: Worth $132 million, $90 million guaranteed from the New Orleans Saints. Dealt with concussions a couple of years ago. There was some concern there with the concussion stuff going on. But he was really good last year and cashes in as he was entering the final year of playing on the fifth-year option. They get a deal done, and the Saints have a big-time payday for a big-time wide receiver there. So somewhere Albert Breer is smiling.
2: The most.
1: Well, I think every Ohio State receiver, right? Between Garrett Wilson, Chris Olave, I mean, Marvin Harrison Jr. hasn't gotten paid his yet. He's still on his rookie deal. But, I mean, you start looking at some of these guys, it's incredible. That group of receivers that came through, man. I met with Jeremiah Smith yesterday. Whew. I mean, he's going to be one of those guys we're talking about next year's draft, which is wild because he probably could have been a guy we were talking about after his freshman year. I mean, that's how good he's been now for the past 2 years, now heading into his third. But it's wild to watch these guys sometimes, and you see.
2: Do you think they'll put up enough money to, and not to take it off of Olave? Shots out to him and respect. But since you brought Jeremiah up, do you think that there's enough money in college football to keep him for his senior year?
1: So, the quick answer is no. I believe he was offered $10 million reportedly to go somewhere else this season. Potentially back down to Miami because that's where he's from. He went to Chaminade Madonna. But it's interesting you bring that up because what I was thinking was if I was a quarterback, and maybe you're a guy that's viewed more as a mid-round guy, if you could start early – and you could really start bankrolling this where you transfer from school to school. I mean, think of like a Brennan Sorsby, for example, who is going to be on his third school at Texas Tech. I mean, he was reportedly getting $5 million. This number, until they figure out a way of putting a cap on it, which there is legislation that's making its way to try to put a cap on it. And we can have an argument about whether or not that'll even work because – ultimately, you know, scholarships were a cap of sort, and what the SEC do? They were paying guys under the table, or I should say just the SEC. There was a lot of schools who were like, hey, we want you to come here. Oh, okay, well, the school's offering this, you know, too, and it's like, well, they're also offering, you know, 200 grand under the table. So there's always been people who have skirted the system, so regardless of whatever they come up with, it's college football. It's too hard to wrangle and put into control because of just the various ways in which they can get people to pay guys off. The point is, if you look at how fast the money has risen, and if this year is $5 million for Sorsby and next year's $8 million for the next quarterback, and the next year it's $10 million, you start to add up those numbers pretty quick and go, yeah, if I was a college quarterback, maybe I would stay back. I mean, if you look at the – because these are guaranteed deals. Like, let's just assume those are the numbers moving forward. That's $23 million guaranteed over 3 years. You'd have to be drafted really, really high in order to equate to that on your NFL deal, and at least in your rookie contract. So if any portion of that's still there for you, It's like, why not exhaust all 5 years now that these guys have of eligibility, make as much as you can before you go to that next level, and then make as much as you can? Because there's no guarantees there. But what we know is, like, at the college level, man, some of these veteran guys, I don't care if it's a running back, I don't care if it's a, you know, wide receiver, quarterback, they're highly valued. And they're going to get paid millions to stay at a level where they know they can play at a high level.
0: Var, would you have come back for another year?
2: Hell yeah. Hell yeah.
1: I got
2: ain't no telling what I would have been getting paid.
1: They got game.
2: Come on, man.
1: Yeah.
2: Coming out of my sophomore year, yeah, I would have. Because I feel like, all right, I would have got paid my junior year. My junior and senior year, I would have got paid. Hell yeah.
0: What number would have kept you in school?
2: Well, here's the thing, right? And this is kind of a slippery slope, because I wasn't in need of money, right? I wasn't wealthy, and my parents aren't wealthy by any stretch of the imagination. But to me, I thought I was doing well because I was getting a check, because my father's 100% disabled vet. So all I had to do was carry a full schedule, and I got a nice check every month for being a full-time college student. Thank you, government, for taking care of Mr. LeVar Arrington while he was in college. They were NILing me. I will say this. I left because all my teammates left. I didn't leave because I needed money. I left because Courtney Brown was leaving. Brandon Short was leaving. David Studs. Macklin was leaving. Like, all these guys, yeah, they were all leaving. So Mac Morrison was leaving. Like, if I would have came back that next year, no disrespect to my classmates, the guys I came in with, but if I would have came back that next year, my value might have dropped. I mean, my draft grade, they had me the highest drafted guy, the highest scored guy in the draft. So when I got my score, it's like I can't go any higher. I can only drop, and I knew the real reasons why I was good, right? I was good, but there were some guys on that team that were great. And, I mean, if I come back and Courtney Brown isn't taking up three guys, you know, what does that look for me? You know, what does that look like for me? So I got why the getting was good, because that was just the right decision to make just based off of personnel. But money-wise, I might have took that ass-whipping if, you know, Cleveland had the number one pick that year, and I didn't really want to go to Cleveland. So, you look at stuff like that. I'll say this. The money certainly will make you take a longer look, a longer, harder look at making that decision to leave if you're indeed thinking about leaving earlier these days, I would assume.
0: And there's an awful franchise picking at the top that you see as less than ideal. Because, look, Dante Moore would have been a Jet, right? I mean, that would have been the most likely situation for him. And he was probably like, I'll stick around a little while. I'll go back.
2: And good for him. And good for that, right? Plus, I got to be honest with you. And listen, I didn't play for a really good team. I mean, I played for a great franchise in historical terms. But I didn't play for... It just didn't feel the same in the league. And I felt that void. Like, it just felt different playing in the league, man. I mean, there was nothing like a Friday night hitting to the hotel or flying. Like, that was the first time I had ever flown on a private jet. You know, because our airport is so small, we fly out on, like, four different jets. You know what I mean? Like, hey, man. This is crazy. like that whole, like how we talked about the program was like the most like stereotypical, like I enjoyed being in my Penn State blazer. I enjoyed us doing our walkthrough, you know, with our, you know, in the ballrooms and stuff like that. Like, I thought that was the coolest thing. It just didn't feel the same in the pros, man.
0: Yeah, it was a new frontier for sure.
2: Oh, when you talk about them new frontiers, man, I mean, I'm glad that you stated that, because when you're talking about a frontier, well, then that's good because you caught me. You really did catch me, my guy. And that's okay because I got to go. I'm on my
1: Zoom.
2: You
1: were reminiscing, man.
2: I really was.
1: You were deep in that reminiscing.
2: Hey, man, I was really enjoying it. But I'll say this. I had a truck. And if I could go back and do it all over again, I'd have a pickup truck and it'd be just like this one. You know why I get that Nissan Frontier? Because I respect that pickup that's built to do the job during the work week with no fuss. I needed to get back and forth to the stadium, to the locker room, get my workout in, all that good stuff. Make sure you get you a Nissan, man. They're built for the work week and ready to get you to the weekend for your tailgates. It's the 2026 Nissan Frontier.
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18: John Polk was my nemesis. I knew in order to live a rich and fulfilling life, one where I was equal under the law and could be happy and fulfilled, I needed to defeat the message that John Polk was peddling.
19: I'm John Polk. For years, I was the poster boy of the conversion therapy movement, the ex-gay who married an ex-lesbian and traveled the world telling my story of how I changed my sexuality from gay to straight. I wore the label of ex-gay with pride. That was all until, well, we'll get to that part.
18: He's like a car wreck, and then people can't keep their eyes off him. He evokes a reaction. He did with me.
22: I remember it being a major blow to the evangelical community to see one of their brightest, hottest stars go down.
23: John has never been anything but gay, but he really tried hard not to be.
19: But you've never heard the real story.
18: I hated him. I hated John Polk because he was very good at what he did.
19: So join me as I peel back the...

0: Two pros and a cup of Joe, Fox Sports Radio, LeVar Arrington, Brady Quinn, Jonas Knox with you here. Coming up, top of next hour, a little over 10 minutes from now, somebody in the NFL is not happy. 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
1: Sometimes you can't get to everything in the world of sports or entertainment. Good thing the guys are here to bring you In Case You Missed It.
0: Guys, in case you missed this, Harrison Bader is a member of the San Francisco Giants. He has not played in a game since May 29th. It's his first year of a two-year deal that he signed worth $20 million. The reason he's not played in a game since May 29th is because he's dealing with a little plantar fasciitis.
2: Ouch.
0: What's worse than that is that apparently Sunday morning at about 2 a.m., he was transported to a local hospital in San Francisco. Because apparently he was riding around on a scooter after drinking at local bars. And according to the San Francisco Chronicle, Bader rode his scooter into the back of a fire truck and then ran over the same foot that is already injured. Multiple witnesses.
2: Well, at least it was a fire truck because there was instant help right there.
0: Yeah. The best part is that this happened at a place called Balboa Cafe, which is a popular drinking hole owned by the one and only Gavin Newsom. So
2: drinking hole.
0: Listen up. The Niners have more pull than the Giants there because this story got out pretty quickly. And it did not take 11 days to find out the details of this. So you think they're going to try and get some of that money back on that contract?
2: Don't bury the lead. We are Fox
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5: 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The champion Utah Talons saw Bree Ellis win Comeback Player of the Year and Montana Fouts win Pitcher of the Year. 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

0: the Friday edition of VSiN by the books. I'm Dave Ross right here at the Mint Gaming Hall in Franklin, Kentucky. Our closer is on the road again. Should we say an undisclosed place in Pennsylvania, or can we disclose the location for the media out there?
1: Yeah, we're southeast of Pittsburgh. It's a resort in Bedford Springs, an old renovated mansion with just an illustrious golf course, a great spa. We are thrilled to it was Michelle's birthday yesterday, so we're taking a nice big long weekend. Get to celebrate her, and then her middle sister and brother-in-law are going to come over and play a little golf, a little twilight action today. Get 18 in tomorrow,
0: yeah,
1: and hopefully don't have to worry about checking the phone for all the trade alerts here for the MLB trade deadline or any other stuff that's happening on the NFL side. God, we've had a hell of a couple of days here to get training camp started, and obviously what's happening in Major League Baseball as well.
0: Happy belated to Michelle. Glad you guys are out there celebrating, and I'm excited to see that golf course when you send us pictures later on, Jensen. That's going to be a lot of fun as well. Thomas Gable is going to join the program as he does each and every Friday right there from Atlantic City at the Borgata. So catch up with TG later on this hour. CJ Nikowski coming back to the program. You mentioned this with the trade deadline looming here in Major League Baseball. What moves does he expect to make, and maybe even for the Braves here, what they might need going forward a little bit. And Lou Finicaro, always love having Lou's contributions on a Friday. We're going to Belgrade to Serbia. I'm getting up early. Lou will get up early as well. We're going to handicap some of these cards for you and this fight card overseas before you wake up early and place those UFC wagers this weekend as well. But we've talked about this story. I didn't know there would be so much Buccaneer talk this week, but we have had a lot on a lot of different fronts. And that's where we begin our highlights and headlines.
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0: You know, we mentioned this a couple days ago right here on VSiN by the Books that we had mentioned that Baker Mayfield felt disrespected by his contract. And then he kind of went further. We're going to hear from Bake later on in the program as well. And he kind of vocalized it to the media, and then that becomes the fan base and for the whole world to hear, really, whoever wants to listen, and kind of went on those comments a little bit that he felt disrespected. He felt undervalued. He went on to say, Jensen, that he feels like he's a franchise quarterback. Like, there are a lot of things that Baker got off his chest, I guess, and says now, Jensen, again, to reiterate, I'm not negotiating a deal now. I'm going to play in the existing deal. And he didn't say then I'm gone, but he's basically saying, and then I will be a free agent and we'll see what happens. What do you make of Baker? I don't want to say airing the dirty laundry, but definitely clearing whatever's on his mind.
1: Oh, and also think about this too, following up with, I'm going to make him pay, in so many words.
0: Yeah.
1: And I think that is outstanding. We know that he has had this kind of chip on his shoulder ever since the days in Cleveland, where it didn't work out the way that he hoped. I'm sure the team liked it a little bit more than wanted to like it more than what it was. I think what's unique, and we talked about it earlier in the week, that when you get this kind of motivation on top of what's happened with the Vita Vea issues, and then knowing that this is still a team in a pretty wide open NFC South, you're going to have guys that really rally around people. And if you've watched any of the Netflix documentary on quarterback, these guys love their quarterback. And I think that's going to be one of the unifying parts, is that you disrespect our guy. Not that you're pitting players against the franchise and the front office,
0: sure,
1: or ownership, anything like that. But that's definitely going to be a theme. And as I told you, this is going to be a million spot for us. We learned our lesson last year. We're not fading Bacon the boys early in the season, that's for sure.
0: I'll say this. I had my questions about Bake going back to his Oklahoma days and planting flags and all this stuff. And then he becomes the number one pick in the draft. And maybe it didn't exactly work out in Cleveland. And then he got bounced around, looked like he was out of the league. It's been an interesting arc for Baker Mayfield. So I can understand why maybe he feels like he's always had that chip on his shoulder at a bunch of different places in college, and certainly a bunch of different places now in the NFL. Chris Olave is not going to a bunch of different places. He's staying right there in New Orleans. And remember, we talked about this, and yesterday kind of limited out there. Well, what's going on? Is he injured? Well, maybe he was just waiting for the ink to dry a little bit on this new deal. It's a four-year extension that he's getting, and that is up to $132 million. Jets, I like the player. I'm concerned about the injuries. The Saints are not. What do you see and hear when you hear of an extension with that type of price tag associated with it?
1: Well, again, you know, you're looking for leadership, right? And this is a guy that has been so crucial here the last handful of years to the production offensively. And, you know, if you kind of look through also some of the contracts and where those big time receivers are getting their money, you know, he's going to be again in a Kellen Moore system, as you've seen plenty in Dallas. So important to what they do and how Tyler Shuck in year two is going to want to operate. You want that security blanket. And he's been that, right? I mean, think about all the injuries that wide receiver room has gone through. And I know he's had his own issues too, but now you kind of look and see where he is. Only Garrett Wilson, DK Metcalf, CeeDee Lamb, Justin Jefferson, Drake London, Jamar Chase, and Jaxon Smith-Njigba are higher paid as far as total value of a contract. That gives you an idea where the Saints believe Chris Olave's value is and what he means not only to the franchise, but in the echelon of great wide receivers in our league right now.
0: 90 milli is guaranteed of that. And he did have a really good year last year, even with those injuries that we alluded to, over 1,160 yards, 100 receptions, second team all pro. So you keep him healthy and you might have something there. By the way, Deebo Samuel is going back to San Francisco. And on the surface, you go, oh, great. Didn't work out in the 1 year in D.C. This would be great to get him home. But I think the bigger question mark, Jensen, we talk about these injuries, is that maybe Ricky Pearsall, that knee in San Francisco, is a little bit more concerning, and that's why they're bringing Deebo back to the fold.
1: It's amazing to kind of look through and see where the attrition already is just for the Niners, right? And I'll be fair, like I have them as a wild card team this year, and I did not expect to have to look through, you know, all these injuries and all these issues in the first 2 days. Like that's something you see potentially in like week three, week four, when it just hasn't started really well for your club. This stinks, man. Like you want everyone to kind of feel great about getting the band back together and really being excited about the upcoming year. I mean, it is falling out of the starting blocks and they're not even going to be fully healthy. Even it looks like for week one and maybe for quite some time early this season.
0: Yeah, their head coach isn't even healthy. So it's just been bizarre offseason right now for San Francisco. So players, coaches, everything, let's hope everybody stays intact there in San Francisco. Kind of great news if you're a Cincinnati Bengal fan today, and this is why I'm not a doctor, because if you watched the Shamar Stewart injury yesterday, you went, well, that guy's gone for the year. And it looks like he's avoided a major knee injury, even though it looks gruesome when you watch it on tape. And we'll figure out when he can come back. But that's really good news that they do expect him back for this season. Now, not as good news here for the Panthers and wide receiver Chris Brazel. He's going to be out for the entirety of the season. This is a third-round pick for them in Carolina. They've had a lot of injuries right off the jump here in Carolina. Again, talking a lot about these NFC South teams. But I guess good news in Cincinnati and kind of the bad news they were expecting, sadly, in Carolina.
1: Yeah, unfortunate, right, in Carolina there, because you thought Chris Brazel on one side, Teteroa McMillan, such a standout season last year as the rookie out of Arizona on the other side, and that gives Bryce Young a real opportunity to cover both sides of the field. The Shamar Stewart, you and I talked about it yesterday. It looked horrible. Oh, man. This one looked like a season ender, and just, oh, man, the beat goes on for this Bengal defense the last couple of years, losing key pieces so early. But, man, that is great news for them because he is such a difference. No Trey Hendrickson now, so you kind of pivoted and are looking at him as one of those integral parts of how that defense can be really dominant this year.
0: Jensen, you know me. I'm not a quitter. I don't have a whole lot of quit in me. I will fight as long as I can fight. When I watch the Royals play baseball, especially late in games, I go, oh, like we're going to get a nice victory. It's 3-0 yesterday, and then a walk-off grand slam by the Twins to take 2 out of 3. They had 2 comebacks in the 9th inning in the series alone. Shohei Ohtani didn't play yesterday as a precautionary measure with his knee. There are some minor trades being moved. AJ Minter has been moved on from my Metropolitans to the aforementioned Twins. I guess good news for the Twins. They could have got swept in the series so easily, Jensen, and then you go get a guy like Minter, a left-hander in your bullpen. It feels like Minnesota might be gearing up a little bit here for the second half run.
1: What a birthday present for Derek Shelton yesterday, his birthday yesterday. That's an 0-2, two out, left-on-left grand slam. And I mean, you can't make it up, right? Just considering where The Royals have had so much bad luck in their bullpen this year. It continues yesterday. And, you know, the Twins had already said, even with the Buxton injury, even before that, not going to trade Joe Ryan. We're not trading Buxton. We're going to try and go for it. They sorely needed bullpen help. I told you I thought Minter would go. I wouldn't be surprised if Butch Raley is going to be on his way out, too. We'll wait and see where Luke Weaver's destination will be. But, hey, those are the kind of wins that you circle and look back and say, if we make the playoffs, it's because we get one of those. It should have been a loss, but, man, what a dramatic win for the Twins yesterday.
0: Yeah, it really was. And a nice acquisition. Those are the small ones that don't get the big headlines that can really help you out. This is a big headline in the Rocket Mortgage in Detroit. Peter Malnati in his bucket hat, 9 under par. You know what was so great about his post-run interview is they asked him, were you thinking about, the 59? He said, yeah, of course I was. A lot of guys say, oh, I'm just going to take a shot at Tom. No. He was absolutely thinking about it. Had to settle. For that 9 under par after round one. But I think a lot of our guys, Jensen, positioned pretty well. I'd like to see Wyndham Clark play a little bit better. One over was the one guy I was disappointed with yesterday.
1: Yes, it looks like a lot of scoring out there. And I'll pick your brain upcoming here in just a bit about kind of conditions yesterday, what you like. But it's out there just like it was last week. So let's see what these boys can do in round two.
0: Yeah, I was a little surprised by that, too, because I thought it might be tougher conditions. But you're right. The numbers were out there to be made. And, boy, did Peter Malnati make that with his 9-under par round on a par 70 course. We're going to hear from Bank. How disrespected should athletes be when contract offers come? We'll discuss next right here at VSiN by the Books.
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0: Our long national nightmare is almost over. Jensen Lewis, Dave Ross here with you on VSiN by the Books. We know we've got football returning to our lives starting next week. I know it's a Hall of Fame game. Can't know Ohio. So I don't know how excited some of us are going to get. Some might be more excited than others. And I'm sure here in the network, we'll find betting angles for you on that game as well. But if you're looking at the NFC South and you're trying to forecast this division and bet on this one, by the way, you should be a VSiN Pro subscriber right now. You can have access to all breakdowns of all the teams in the NFL, including projections as to who's going to win this division. And I think it's a really tough division to pick. And now on that, we talked about Vita Vea. He wants out of Tampa Bay. And then Baker Mayfield, very, I'd say, boisterous in his disapproval of the contract offer that he was given by the Bucs before training camp began. And he took to the podium yesterday, Jensen, and really spoke his mind there on the, at the facilities here for the Buccaneers and had this to say about that contract disrespect.
18: I've told you guys, I've been pretty upfront and honest about my feelings about Tampa. It being home for now, our family, we're raising kids here. We love it here. I wanted the deal done and set the deadline and told them it was going to be all ball after that. And I did mean that. And I don't know if they thought I was just going to take some of the offers that they gave. Disappointing in that regard to not have, you know, to feel disrespected a little bit. And that's really the disappointing part, to feel undervalued after, you know, thinking you've earned it. This is not a poor me thing. There's a lot of other people that have it way worse off, but I can sit here and look at other quarterbacks and peers and evaluate myself based on that and put myself in certain categories that I deserve to be compensated for that. And I think I'm a franchise quarterback. I've been told I'm a franchise quarterback. It's been said publicly from ownership down here.
0: That's always interesting to me because, you know, you see the microphone. The microphone's the Tampa Bay Buccaneers microphone. You're at their facility. You're at training camp.
19: Yeah.
0: You know what I mean? It's like, and you're talking about them. You're still talking about those guys, that management that you said they said that you were a franchise quarterback. So you feel that disrespect, as Baker said, in the offer. And now he says that he's serious, Jensen. Like, hey, you come to me with an offer now. It's too late. I imposed a deadline, whether the team wanted to adhere to it or not. In my mind, I set that as an athlete. And I'm sure you've had to do this, and we have agents, in this walk of life, too, that you let them do that talking for you. It sounds to me like either Baker told the agent or Baker told the team, hey, this is the way it's going to be, and I am not budging from my positions. Once I start training camp, with or without that contract, that's the way we're going to go for the entire season.
1: Yeah, it makes sense. And I think he's justified in what he's done. He has given, you know, not only the performances and put this team in a position to be a contender during his tenure. But I wanted to bring up the numbers because I am intrigued your thoughts, Dave. Like I hear what he says about being a franchise quarterback and what he's done. So I'm just going to give you some of the lower end numbers of extensions that were signed here in the last half decade. So let me take looking at just younger guys, and then we'll build our way up here. So Jordan Love, all right, signs at age 25. This was back in 2024. That's a $220 million deal. All right, that's an average of $55 million a year. We know the Deshaun Watson one, okay? That may be an outlier, but just food for thought. He signed that at age 26 back in 2022. That was for $230 million, as we know, fully guaranteed. Then you kind of move up a little bit more. Lamar Jackson at 26, okay, signed his in 2023 for $260 million. That's 52 on an average annual value. Is he in the Brock Purdy echelon? You know, when Brock Purdy signed his in 2025 last year at age 25 for $265 million, Is he in the Joe Burrow echelon? Age 26 when Joe Burrow signed it in 23 for $275 million. So that's why I'll throw it back to you. If you are Tampa ownership, what is that number? Like, those are the names just kind of looking below. Like, he's not in Mahomes. He's not in Josh Allen. I'll even throw Trevor Lawrence in there. Age 24 in 2024, signed for $275 million. Okay. Is he a $55 million a year quarterback in your eyes, Dave? Is that what you would pay Baker Mayfield, knowing what he's done, knowing what the injury issues have been, and then kind of forecasting out now about where he might be? Because I think that's a fascinating look at where, you know, teams not only look to value quarterbacks, but hey, he's 20, what, he's going to be 30, you know, this year. So what total value could you think of in that echelon of what you would pay a guy, not only lump sum, but average annual value if he wants to be paid like a franchise quarterback?
0: Well, you just hit on the key point, and the key point has nothing to do with the money. It has to do with all those guys that you mentioned. It begins with a two when it comes to their age. Most of those guys are in their mid-20s or getting to their later 20s. Unfortunately, the reality for Baker Mayfield is when he was kind of going through his NFL sojourn through the desert of the NFL and trying to find his way, that's when he was in his late 20s. And that's when he should have been capitalizing at that time, like those guys that you mentioned, Jensen, have capitalized on their earnings potential in the primes or approaching the primes of their career. Now that Baker is hitting the prime of his career a little bit later, and he is 31, that teams are going to start to project now and go, do I want to give him a five-year deal? So they love to give him the three-year deal, right? And you know he's going to be looking for four or five. So the problem is, with Baker betting on himself this year, Jensen, he can go out there this year and be a Pro Bowler, lead this team to the playoffs, and be sitting there and going, hey, I've earned it. Guess what? He's going to be 32 in the next offseason in April. And the same questions will persist. No matter how good he is this year, is that you can't turn back the hands of time. And so I think he's. I don't know if he's going to get offered a contract in the season and see if he'll buck his position, but I almost think it might behoove him to do so if that opportunity affords itself. Mm-hmm. I'm not taking the team's side at all, because I'm with you. I would pay Baker in that echelon of quarterback. But the problem is most of those guys you talked about are mid-20s, and the problem for Baker is he's going to be 32 next year when he's a free agent going into next year's offseason, and teams look at it in that light instead of the light of what he's actually earned. I'm with Baker. He's earned the money that he's talking about. The problem is he's 8 years older or 7 years older than a lot of the guys that he's talking about that have those contracts, and that you can't change. So I just wonder, what is the market really going to be there? What's it going to be? He's going to have a market. It's going to be, is it going to be the market he wants, or is it going to be the market that he's willing to accept? And I think that's going to be the big problem in the next year. And I don't see him going back to Tampa Bay unless they're not going to make him some revolutionary offer that they're going to be willing to give him next year when he's older than they're willing to give him now. You see what I'm saying?
1: Oh, for sure. And I think that's part of our handicap, too, is looking at the early portion of the schedule where there is all this pent up energy. There is this motivation.
0: Yeah.
1: And how are you able to monetize that motivation? You and I have talked a lot. So they're going to open up against Cincinnati in the jungle. And boy, isn't that ironic that the guy that he's trying to get that kind of contract money is going to be opposite him and Joe Burrow. And everyone will talk about, hey, Joey B this, Joey B that when healthy. And Baker's probably like, hey, look at me. All right. I've been playing a lot longer and many more games than he has. So you've got the tour through the AFC North here with Cincinnati and Cleveland. And that home portion of the schedule is critical. Man, if you can get to a 3-1 start and just kind of knowing that you get your momentum going on that side before the big Thursday night game against Dallas, you are now Baker Mayfield in the driver's seat, and you're able to kind of impose your will, not only from the team aspect, but now you can keep looking up at that owner's box and saying, hey, what'd I tell you? I'm worth every penny, man. And the more they win, the higher the price tag is going to go.
0: We've seen it, right? I mean, go back infamously in D.C. You like that? You like that? Kirk Cousins, right? They kept franchise tagging him year after year. They didn't want to pay him the big deal. And then when he got that big deal in Minnesota, he left. Because I believe, in hindsight, I think it was a 7-year deal. But again, Kirk was still younger at that time. Like, I just don't know that there's any market out there that says next offseason at 32 years old that he's going to get a six-year deal with a new team. Like, I don't know that any team is willing to do that. He's not aging out. That's not the point. It's the prime years of the 26 to 32. If he could just go back 5 years, he would be exactly right in saying, look at what I've accomplished and everything I've done. Now I've earned this long-term deal. I think he should get paid in the echelon that you've talked about, Jensen. I just don't know that market's actually going to exist for him, no matter how well he plays. And by the way, I think he will play well this year because he is healthy. And every time you've seen Baker Mayfield healthy, he puts up big numbers. The problem with Baker is he gets hurt and he tries to play through the pain, whether it's a shoulder or otherwise, and he doesn't look like the same guy. So if he's healthy this year, he'll put up big numbers that should get that money in the open market. I just don't know how much it exists because clearly Tampa Bay is not willing to give him the deal that he wants right now. That is going to be an interesting situation to monitor all year long. Let's talk about what we saw in the major leagues yesterday. Should we be concerned about Shohei Ohtani, who did not play? They say it's precautionary there. And I wonder, when we start to look at MVP and other markets, how precautionary is that for Shohei Ohtani? We'll discuss next right here on VSiN by the Books.
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0: Today is the day. It's the last day that you can lock.

0: Dodgers say it's just precautionary. You have made, I think, a very bold proclamation, but one that bears repeating, that if he doesn't pitch anymore this year, you're not quite sure that he can win that MVP. Now, coupled with the not even playing in the lineup, Jensen, how concerning should it be for MVP bettors out there in this market? And two, really, the Dodgers overall going forward.
1: Yeah, they, of course, they take care of business last night against the Mariner team that, man, you talk about any offense, they cannot score to save their life day in and day out, which is very troubling for me, considering the futures that I have had and how much I have walked the plank for them with what's happened. But it is something to keep in mind. And we talked with Taylor McGregor yesterday, you know, just the overview of what Pete Crow Armstrong has put together in his campaign. And you look again at what the Cubs did yesterday, another extra inning game, but they end up winning it this time in relation to where Ohtani and the MVP race is. I had said this to you, and my thought is unchanged, is LA is still the eyes on the prize is October. And they have no worries about winning the National League West. They're going to coast to the division title. So they do have time on their side. I had wondered aloud with you, what is a quote-unquote load management look like in Major League Baseball for Shohei Ohtani? I think we're going to end up seeing it, Dave, because you can only go on inflammation so long. You can only play through that pain day in and day out for so long. And thank goodness that Shohei Ohtani is a designated hitter. But still, got to run the bases. You're trying to get that power, and especially knowing that it is his drive leg on the back, and it's his land leg for pitching. We obviously know why that he'd be indefinitely off the mound, because, you know, if you've ever had knee inflammation, if you've ever had knee pain, you know, try coming down pretty decently hard on it, and you obviously will have that kind of jolt right through you. So I don't know what Doc Roberts does from a week-in, week-out basis moving forward, but there is a level of recovery and rest that's going to have to be factored in here. He's not winning the Cy Young. We know that he's in jeopardy now of winning the MVP, but that is the last thing the Dodgers are thinking about. They have to have him, at least from a hitting perspective, they've got to have him right come October. So I think you're going to see a little bit more of it as we move through the next couple of weeks and they try and kind of, you know, balance not only getting him in the lineup, but also getting him the recovery he needs as well.
0: Yeah, I think it's a great way to look at it. And if you're picking up what Jensen's putting down there, PCA is not taking time off, not with the Cubs in a stretch drive and trying to lock up at least a wild card. If not, maybe it's not plausible to run down the Brewers, but you know he's going to be playing every day. He's even money to win the MVP. Shohei is still odds on at -$1.30. There's only one way I could bet that market. I'm not betting the market because I don't. We've talked about this ad nauseum. I don't like to get into those kind of narrative-driven awards, but if you made me wager it, Jensen, I could only bet PCA at even money right now if it is, in fact, a two-headed monster. James Wood is the third betting choice at 28-1. Kyle Schwarber at 50-1, is there, you know, if they had a massive boom, they run down Atlanta. Again, narrative street here, people, right? They do all these things down the stretch they come, and it's Kyle Schwarber back-to-back 50 home run seasons. Could he make inroads in that market, or do you really think it is just the two top dogs at this stage?
1: I think it's the three guys. It is going to be Shohei, it's PCA, and it's James Wood. I mean, honorable mention, CJ Abrams, as long as he remains with the Nationals, or if he is traded, he's in the National League team. This feels like we are in a position where the Phillies, it would take, I mean, almost Schwarber having to get to at least 50 home runs to even be in the conversation. But I don't even think it's worth wasting your money there. If Schwarber were to go off like that, then Dave, the correlated play would be the Phillies to win the East. I would have to think that is the way that it goes there. So I wouldn't entertain it from the MVP side. I would look, though, if you wanted to get a little weird and try to catch lightning in a bottle, the Nationals guys, Wood and Abrams, are the only other two just from a wins above replacement perspective. You know, remember factoring in the defensive part here that PCA has, you're going to have to try and run down, as I told you yesterday, a generational defender. So I think this is really predicated on a two-man race. Maybe if the Nationals were just absolutely scorching hot heading into September, you could see James Wood or CJ Abrams or even both of them see those odds shorten a bit, but I think it's a two-man race.
0: Right now, Philadelphia.

0: to win the East is plus 475. And again, I'll mention it again. I know people in D.C. know this and know it in San Diego, too. Wooden Abrams came over in the Juan Soto deal. And both those guys are longer shots to win MVP. But we're talking about Abrams and we're talking about Wood and MVP and Soto. I don't know if we're going to see him again for the rest of the year. Speaking of former Mets, and again, Soto's still going to be a Met going forward. A.J. Minter is not. He's now a member of the Twins. And I was just talking about it with our esteemed producer in the break, Joe Friesa. Like, I wonder how many Mets and the Dominoes are going to fall. And early in the week, we had the Duke on the program right here. And he was talking about Jim Duquette, that it could be five or six Mets that get moved here, Jensen. Is just this just the start now for the Mets really dismantling the Titanic?
1: I think that it's already dismantled. That ship has sunk. It's just a matter of who the survivors are. And we know it's going to be a lot of the young players and of course, the building blocks that David Stearns wants to have moving forward. Make no mistake. I mean, they're going to go out in free agency this offseason if we have a CBA, you know, moving forward and do what they have to do on that front. I would say that on the pitching side, and I know Freddie Peralta is getting the ball today. This is probably his last start as far as, you know, an audition for a team that could acquire him. I think Luke Weaver and Brooks Raley, I mean, it's not a matter of if, it's a matter of when and where that those guys go. They're too good. And we'll definitely garner the Mets a very nice return for both those guys.
0: And a guy like Luis Robert, we keep hearing, you know, for cheaper right-handed power. I would have to think a guy like that would be on the move as well, right, Jensen?
1: I think so. You know, I'm probably not going to get you crazy, you know, prospects or anything, but certainly we'll get you something ancillary. And because there is not a lot of right-handed power outfield bats, right. It has obviously been a very tough year for him, period. But yeah, someone will take a shot on him, if nothing more than maybe a bat off the bench, which is kind of what he's doing for the Mets right now.
0: Yeah, that's it. And I'm looking at a lot of these moves, and some of them will be painful if you're a Metropolitan backer, because I did like certainly what Weaver was doing in the back end of that bullpen. He was sensational. Minter was a really good lefty piece. He's already gone. I thought Robert was a cheap way to take a look. It cost them Luis Angel Acuna, who's over there with the White Sox, that deal. So I'm looking at some of these deals that have happened. And like the Jet Williams and Brandon Sproat move to go get Freddie Peralta, there's just no other way to shake it out for David Stearns as the GM. Mm-hmm. He's lost on a lot of these moves. Maybe not lost big. Like, I don't look at the Acuna Jr. Swap for Robert and the money he had to pay. I thought that was an educated risk to take. But let's just say with the Peralta move, Jensen, I don't know how you justify that to your boss and say, well, we're going to flip this now for Peralta. You're not going to get anywhere close to the haul you had to give up to get him in the first place.
1: Yeah, and part of that, too, is because he just hasn't pitched to, you know, the pedigree of what they thought they were acquiring there from Milwaukee. So if this had gone a little bit differently, Dave, where we had, you know, maybe a 7-start streak, even 8 in a row, like it's a month and a half, 2 months sustained work here of, hey, we're not going to the playoffs, but man, you're pitching well. It would have been a far different return that they would get at this deadline.
0: Here's what I know is going to happen. Freddie Peralta is going to get dealt. He's going to go to a contender. He's going to pitch lights out. And you and I will get a group text from Will Hill. And he'll say, wow, I wish the Mets could get somebody like that. That it's going to happen. Because that's what happens all the time. Okay, when we come back, we're going to go to the Borgata, see what's on the brain of Thomas Gable, what they're sweating up there. And I wonder if they're taking 76ers money at the Borgata already in the futures market. We'll discuss next right here on VSiN by the Books.
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16: Phoenix Mercury forward Alyssa Thomas has been handed a flagrant foul 2 penalty and a 1-game suspension for contact with the Indiana Fever's Caitlin Clark in the second quarter of the Mercury's 111-109 win on Wednesday. The WNBA said Thomas committed a non-basketball act, quote, recklessly making contact with her fist to the throat area of Clark. 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
0: We continue VSiN by the Books on this Friday morning. Dave Ross and Jensen Lewis here with you every Friday. We look forward to our conversations with Thomas Gable, director of the race and sports book at the Borgata. Give him a follow on X at T Gable Sports. Joins us now on the Progressive Guest Line. And Thomas, you're there. It's beautiful, apparently, in Atlantic City right now. You're almost getting San Diego weather on the East Coast. You guys are kind of like the reverse LeBron. You're going to be going out to Vegas. You're going out west for Bet Bash. And LeBron has now come east from L.A. to Philadelphia. What did those numbers look like for you guys? A week ago it happened here on this Friday. How much have they changed? And are you seeing people getting to the window there at the Borgata to bet LeBron and the Philadelphia 76ers?
21: Yeah, the news came out, I guess, after, certainly after I did my segment with you guys last week, last Friday, probably after the show was over, and the announcement came out. And, you know, prior to that, I mean, the Sixers were being mentioned. They were certainly not one of the favorites to land him. But obviously it came together, and, you know, I will say this for LeBron's team, and this has been really throughout his career. His team around him is always very tight-lipped about these things. The news doesn't really leak out of his camp. And that was certainly the case here as well. So, you know, we were at 17-1 on the Sixers to win the title prior to the announcement last Friday. We moved to 10-1 when the announcement came out. And even then I was thinking to myself, well, maybe that's a little bit of an overreaction, but the public around here is certainly going to overreact as well. So let's just see what happens. And, you know, sure enough, you know, there was a rush to get bet Sixers futures last Friday. And by end of the day, we were, I think, 9-1. And then by Saturday evening, we were at 8-1. And that's currently where we sit, still at 8-1. And Sixers futures still just haven't died down. I mean, people are still enamored with this. You know, there was videos that I saw of people you know, on the decks here of the Shore Town screaming after the announcement came out about LeBron. So there's a lot of excitement around these parts for that. And I think, you know, what will happen here on the court remains to be seen. Obviously, just the health of Embiid still hangs over this team, as it always does. I'm not sure what that over-under number will be of how many regular season games we'll see Embiid and LeBron play together. But the key is obviously going to be keeping the health intact there for the postseason run. So you did see a bump up in their season win total, regular season win total, did jump a few games there with the signing. But this is a team that's really focused on the postseason, not so much on the regular season, especially with the age of some of them. You know, having Brown and Maxey and Edgecombe, obviously, on the younger side of things, but LeBron with his age and Embiid with his health issues, as we've seen through the past, you got to keep those guys healthy through the regular season and have them 100% going into the playoffs.
1: One of those cheers you heard, Thomas, was me in Northeast Ohio, just yelling from the rooftop, so excited LeBron was not coming back to Cleveland. We are so happy here for that to not happen. I don't know if we're clamoring for Deshaun Watson, though, in Northeast Ohio. Early returns here the first couple of days from the soap opera that is known as Berea, Ohio, where the Browns have training camp, has left a lot to be desired. On handicap the AFC North, in your eyes, Dave and I talked to Browns earlier this week. I think they'll be better offensively. Remains to be seen what that continuity looks like defensively. But the AFC North, in your eyes, how does it stack up for you?
21: You know, it's an interesting division that you have a team that has been the odds-on favorite to win the division, you know, since we opened the market in the Baltimore Ravens. But they've attracted the least amount of wagers and are now at minus 115 to win the division. We opened them minus 140. And yes, Jonathan, even your Browns, we have more tickets written on them and more money wagered on them to win the AFC North than the Ravens do. So it's a little bizarre. And when you look at the Ravens, obviously have one of the most talented quarterbacks in all football, Lamar Jackson, new head coach there, Jesse Minner. It will certainly be a change from seeing Harbaugh on the sidelines. They should have an improved offensive line, I think, to help Derrick Henry, but probably one of the biggest factors in this team's odds for the division and their lofty win total of 11.5. They have a pretty doable schedule. You know, it may not be until November when they finally find themselves as an underdog going into a game. So, you know, add in a new offensive coordinator who is almost the same age as Lamar. I think we could really see a nice bounce back year here for Lamar and putting up some big numbers again. Now, the team that's attracting a lot of attention in the futures markets for us is the Bengals. We opened them plus 260 to win the division. They're now down to plus 185. Zach Taylor is still the head coach, and I'm sure he is praying every day for the health of Joe Burrow, whom we all know will be the deciding factor in how this Bengals season turns out. I mean, well, at this point, Taylor's got to be praying for the health of the entire team and what we saw as training camp is already open. So their win total has been bet up from 9.5 to 10.5. I think the offense relatively would be the same. Aside from Burrow's health, the offense hasn't really been the issue for the Bengals. It's been a very porous defense. And Al Golden was brought in a year ago to fix that. I can't say he made much progress last year. Getting Dexter Lawrence is what grabbed the headlines, but we'll see what Golden can do here in year two. You know, so far the betting market is behind them, so we'll see if health and some success can follow that. But you know, Ravens and Bengals, they'll certainly be battling for division. You know, the Steelers, they now have a Dave Ross guy as head coach, and big Mike McCarthy, and 82-year-old quarterback Aaron Rodgers playing in his final season. So I think, you know, the Steelers, they have some very good skill position players. I'm just not sure Rodgers still has it in him to, you know, consistently throw the ball downfield, not fall into the dink and dunk stuff we have seen from him in recent years. I understand them feeling like they peaked under Tomlin by, you know, consistently won, but just not going anywhere in the playoffs. And I think McCarthy may end up being a very good hire when all is said and done. I just don't expect much in Rodgers last season here. We've taken a lot of money on the under of their season win total of 8.5. And then that leaves the Cleveland Browns here. So no more Myles Garrett, no more Kevin Stefanski. But, hey, Deshaun Watson's still there, so is Shedeur Sanders. I don't know what Todd Monken's going to get out of that quarterback position. I have no idea. Season win total has dropped from 6.5 where we opened it, now down to 5.5. That gives you an idea of how they were being bet in that market. I think the defense of Cleveland should still be relatively good, even without Garrett, but new defensive coordinator in a first-time coordinator role, there may be some growing pains there. Jensen, how is the clamor there in Cleveland over this quarterback battle? And I can't imagine things are looking too rosy in Browns' land there.
1: TG, I've made the analogy. My better half, Michelle, has watched General Hospital for a long time. There is probably a close second as far as greatest soap operas of our time. The quarterback battle every year in Cleveland, Ohio. It is the most scrutinized, most ridiculous thing, and it gets blown so much. If you think that political parties, you know, are so invested in their candidate, you've never seen a fan base so invested in how a quarterback walks off the field, how they do 7-on-7, no defense. I mean, it is ridiculousness. Dave, you know, we've talked about it. I cannot watch. Name a starting quarterback, then I'll start paying attention.
0: Oh, again, I haven't watched General Hospital, I think, since Luke and Laura, and I think that's the last time the Browns had a good starting quarterback. I mean, it's been a minute here with the GH comparison. Very quickly, TG, because, you know, it's interesting. You mentioned you went to, with the coaches. You don't see this very often. Three new head coaches in this division alone. Zach Taylor is the elder statesman there. Very quickly, will you guys be putting up a market like an exotic first coach to get fired? Because I think if Zach Taylor and the Bengals get off to a rough start, TG, he might be one of those top candidates.
21: I think Taylor absolutely is a top candidate for that. I mean, the man, he has survived up through this point, which has kind of been surprising. But, yeah, I mean, if they get off to another bad start here this year, and, you know, again, health has a lot to do with that. And I think he's kind of gotten the benefit of the doubt from ownership because of that, that maybe health has been the cause. But they get off to a rough start again this year. I think Taylor could be the first to be shown the door.
0: Remember, they had my guy, I love Marvin Lewis from his time in D.C., and he never won a playoff game, and they kept him for almost a decade and a half. So you can keep your job there in Cincinnati. It seems like longer than most. TG, great stuff, man. Enjoy that San Diego weather in Atlantic City as long as you can get it. We're going to hear from Baker Mayfield. Is he really that upset with Bucks management? We'll discuss next right here at Beeson by the Book.
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0: of the hour. It is VSiN by the books. Dave Ross right here at the Mint Gaming Hall in Franklin, Kentucky. There's our closer on the road again, Willie Nelson style, in Pennsylvania. Going to get out there and hit the links a little bit later on. Cannot wait to see those videos and clips, Jensen. We got a lot to get to here. We're going to have CJ Nikowski. He's going to join the program in the next hour, talking all things Major League Baseball, Braves and specifics, and also the trade deadline. We all know Tarik Skubal's on the move. Can only go to one team. Could it possibly be the Braves? Lou Finocchiaro is going to join the program as well. You got to get up early here stateside to watch UFC Belgrade. Interesting fights. There's a lot of big favorites on this card again, so we're going to try to find you that value before you get up early in the morning and bet over there in Serbia. But, Jensen, let's stay right here stateside. Let's talk about Baker Mayfield. Is he really done negotiating with the Bucks? That's where we begin our highlights and headlines.
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0: All right, Jensen, before we hear from Bake, I got to ask you, did you have a hard, fast approach when it came to your agent and dealing with your team, whether it's the Guardian Indians back in the day or not, that said, hey, before the season begins, I got to have ink put to paper or else I got to focus on pitching and then we'll discuss somewhere down the road?
2: I think I can't remember if I've told you this story. If I haven't, I'll retell it. The deadline to avoid arbitration was really the only hairy negotiation I think that I ever had, Dave, because we were back and forth between a guaranteed contract and a non-guarantee. The non-guarantee was, I think, for upwards of $775,000. My guarantee was $650,000. And that was regardless if I made the major league roster or not. Now, the funny part is that I was at a Cavaliers game while my agent's negotiating with the Indians front office. And I told him, I was like, hey, you know, just text me if you need me, you know, but you pretty much know we've got our number. If they get to the number, then you have my approval. If it's something else, then you give me a call and we'll talk through it. Well, we knew the guarantee was 650, and that's what I knew going into when I was at the game. So, Dave, I didn't have service for whatever reason on my phone wherever I was when we left. And so, you know, I'm like, gosh, this is kind of weird. Like, I haven't heard from my agent. It's like 11:30 at night. So I had a couple of buddies. You know, we'd gone out, grabbed some drinks after the game. And I come out like we were in like some speakeasy in a basement. So I come up, you know, it's like snowing outside, and I see, I'm like, oh God, I get three voicemails all from my agent. I'm like, oh no, like, you know, what happened? He goes, I have been trying to get a hold of you. I'm trying to tell you, like, hey, they offered a non-guarantee at 775. What do you want to do? And I said, you know, and very much in line with Baker Mayfield right here, I'm like, I kind of feel a little disrespected on that. I'll tell you what, let's do this. Let's take the guarantee and then we'll take him for three times of that guarantee next year. Unless they want to go to arbitration and duke it out there. So, yes, yeah, saved by the bell. So midnight was it. You had to avoid arbitration there and come to terms on that night. So yeah, that will live in infamy as far as my negotiation. I've only had to do it one time. Baker on a far larger million-dollar and multi-million-dollar platform here that he is looking to get.
0: Two things. One, you had not told me that story. It's an amazing story. And two, that's why I love this show so much, getting that type of perspective that only you can bring. That is amazing. I'm going to make you tell that somewhere down the road again. It's so good. All right, let's hear from Baker Mayfield, because he was asked a similar question yesterday, Jensen, about what the future really does hold with he and the Buccaneers.
3: What if they come to you halfway through the season and they say, hey, look, we love the way you're playing. You're really rolling up big numbers. What about this, and this? What do you do?
4: I just told our local guys, my agent knows not to bother me with that, unless it's some deal that they actually recognize my value and they want me here long term. And that was probably the biggest difference, is there was zero long term lock-in for that. And so we'll see. But he's not going to bother me with that. He knows I'm going to be locked in. He'll probably run through my boss, my wife first, and go from there. But like I said, it's the deadline is what it is. I did that because I wanted my teammates and everybody in this community to know that I am all about the Buccaneers. I'm not worried about myself. This is about the Buccaneers football team in 2026.
0: There are a lot of similarities to the Jensen Lewis story, right? Like, hey, my agent, that's why we've got him. You can go to the game, whether you got service or not. But that is interesting, right? That's his mentality is, hey, that's why I've got representation. Got to go through the wife first.
2: Yeah.
0: But after that, they kind of know where I am. And he seems very serious, Jensen, about hardlining this thing. Mm-hmm. And then I lock in and I focus on the team and my guys in that locker room.
2: Okay, so he's going to be, remind me, he's going to be 30 or 31, and I just wanted to look at some other guys that signed extensions at that age. Dave, you'll know one very well, of course, with Dak Prescott at age 31,
0: yes.
2: Signed his four-year, $240 million deal. That's a 60 average annual value. And I asked you earlier, for people just joining us, you know, would you want to pay Baker Mayfield at his age, which he'll be 30, 31 years old? Do you want that? If I'm Baker, what means more to me, the actual total value of the contract or the average annual value where, let's say he gets into the 55, like right now, guys that are at 55 million average annual value, Matthew Stafford has the 1 year deal that he came back and did. Jordan Love signed his extension a couple of years ago at age 25. He's 55 a year. Trevor Lawrence, Joe Burrow, Josh Allen, and then Jared Goff and Brock Purdy are at 53 average annual value. Justin Herbert, Lamar Jackson at 52. And then Jalen Hurts is at 51. Now, are we putting Baker? And if you and I are in that Tampa Bay war room and talking with front office personnel, is Baker a $50 million a year average annual value quarterback at his age with what he's done, knowing what you might have to look forward to from regression, both skill-wise, physically, you know, I think this is why Tampa is kind of running the hard line right now.
0: Totally. I think he's worth it for a two-year type deal, and that's going to be the issue, right? Baker's going to want to get a longer 4 or 5 year deal. I don't know that the market's going to be out there for that. For a guy that, according to Google, is 31 years of age today, will be 32 next April when he would be a free agent, theoretically, right? Or at least in that period of time. And by the way, the funniest thing about this, when you go to Google and you see his age, you know what the number one question is after that? Is Baker Mayfield really 6'1"? And Google answers it by saying, no, not exactly.
2: Oh my God.
0: He's getting older. He's getting older and he's getting shorter with a new contract looming. It's going to be very interesting to see what happens here as time goes. Hey, let's stay in the same division. Go down to the South. I know a lot of our experts here at VSiN. And again, please, if you've not got the betting guide, you can get that as a VSiN Pro subscriber right now. Sign up today because that price is going to change tomorrow. Chris Olave, four-year extension worth up to $132 million, Jensen. Look, I love the talent. I've been a little bit... I guess I would question whether or not this long-term deal is going to be okay with the health. He's had some serious stuff with the concussions and that sort of thing. But yet, the numbers bear it out, Jensen, that when he's on the field, he's a monster.
2: Yeah, again, we'll look at the echelon of where Chris Olave has now entered into. Only Garrett Wilson, former Buckeye, DK Metcalf, CeeDee Lamb, Justin Jefferson, Drake London, Jamar Chase, Jackson Smith, and Jigba have more as far as total value on their contracts than what Chris Olave just agreed to. So his is now a $31 million average annual value with 52.7 guaranteed there at signing. And, you know, you think about what his production value has been with this organization, Dave. To me, I think it's worth it. I understand the hesitancy because he is a couple of years older for that four-year extension. He is 26 at age of signing here today, where you look at guys ahead of him as far as guaranteed dollars or 24, 25. The only guy older was DK Metcalf, who signed at age 27 last year with the Steelers, his four-year $132 million deal. So I think that is the one that probably jumps out to me of if you're looking at longevity and seeing what this guy can do. Hey, Kellen Moore, you've watched enough Cowboy games when Kellen Moore was the OC. You know how those guys are used. He is going to be a favorite target for Tyler Shuck for many years to come.
0: Yeah, it feels like on the surface, keep him healthy. It's a really good player that you have down in New Orleans. And Kellen Moore, as you mentioned, Jensen, is going to get the football in his hands a lot. Good news if you're a Bengal backer today, because Shamar Stewart, he was their first overall first-round pick last year. This year, expecting big things, and it looked like maybe his season would be lost. Gruesome injury. We all saw it out there on social media and the like. Well, maybe it's not going to be as bad as first reported. Chris Brazel, though, not such good news there in Charlotte with the Carolina Panthers. He is done for the year. This is their third-round pick this year, Jensen. Man, we talk about it a lot this week. You're going to get these injuries. They just pop up at camp day in and day out. But I guess really good news here for the Bengals and to be expected news in Charlotte.
2: Yeah, totally agree. And I think a sigh of relief is an understatement for the Bengals. Of course, when you lose Trey Hendrickson and you've been trying so diligently to patch up this defense the last couple of years, that's an injury you couldn't afford to have, especially on day one. You talk about a gut punch on day one of camp where you're so excited to get everyone back together. Fortunate for him. Chris Brazel stinks too, because you think about Tedrone McMillan on one side and Brazel on the other, at least from a dynamic there, that could have been really a huge boost for Bryce Young, but unfortunately he will miss the entire season.
0: Yeah, that's going to be an interesting team next. They're getting injuries now on both sides of the ball. Lost one of their promising linebackers as well. So all of a sudden, Carolina's starting to take some dings there early on. But you're right, big year for Bryce Young and company. They won the division a year ago. People seem to forget that. Really pushed the Rams, almost had them beat in the wild card round, which is just crazy to think about here, not even a year removed. All right, when we come back, we're going to talk much more Major League Baseball. The Twins had a big walk-off yesterday, a grand slam. Could they be one of the teams you want to look at for the most wins coming up in the month of August? We'll break down that market and great success a month ago, not just on this show, but Gil Alexander nailing the Red Sox too. So we'll try to do some work here, see if we can find you some numbers and teams that might be playable. That's next right here on VSiN by the Books.
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0: week. City VSIN by the books on this Friday morning. CJ Kakowski is going to join the program once again coming up in the next hour. Of course, does a great job calling games here for the Atlanta Braves. Get his thoughts on the Braves and writ large, Major League Baseball. We know the trade deadline is straight ahead. Lou Finocchiaro will join the program as well as we go to UFC Belgrade, and we'll get up a little bit earlier than we normally do in the body clock and watch some fights from Serbia and get some of his fine expertise there. We love to do this exercise here for most wins in an allotted month. I want to get these out to you today. Obviously, we'll be off for the weekend here as we're rounding out July. Now, on this program, I think we did a really good job last month of identifying not only the Red Sox, which obviously won this, and we gave that out right here in VSiN by the books, but also the Brewers, Jensen. They were kind of our, we gave it like a short shot and a long shot, the Red Sox being the long shot. And the Brewers were right there in the running, too. They had another really good month as well with the Red Sox catching that ticket. And shout out to Gil Alexander, who was also all over the Red Sox. And I think he does a really good job in this marketplace as well. So I felt pretty good when we were aligned with what Gil had before knowing what Gil had out there. So let's try to do this exercise again for this month as well in August. Now, what makes this one a little bit more difficult, Jensen, is the trade deadline. That teams are going to look different after this weekend than they are right now when we're having this conversation. So we're not going into it completely blind, but I guess, Jensen, knowing which teams are going to be proactive and which teams might be sellers, I guess you could, it might be easier to eliminate certain teams before potentially adding those teams to the portfolio.
2: That's exactly where I went, and that was my lean, looking at maybe three teams for me, and I know two of them are going to be very chalky. But the one that I had the highest conviction in, Dave, was the Tampa Bay Rays. At 10-1, you look at where they are and one of the softest schedules amongst legit contenders, and to kind of parlay with your idea of we expect, and they kind of have said, we're going to be active at the deadline. We're going to be aggressive and try and buy. Here's what you're looking at. You get a couple against the White Sox to start the calendar month. Then you got the Rockies, the Mariners, and the A's before you come back home against the Orioles for four, the Blue Jays for three, Orioles again, Tigers, Padres, Mets. Dave, that's a ton of games against sub-500 teams and a lot of bottom feeders, if you will, once that trade deadline on Monday afternoon passes. So you're again looking at the benchmark. 18, 19 wins usually gets you there. 20 wins, kind of look at what the Red Sox did this past month. That's pretty big if you can get there at all, but locks in at least a share of winning the most wins in a month. So the Rays were my highest conviction look at 10-1. The Brewers come back again at 9-1, man. Again, they catch a real interesting part of their schedule. They'll have the Angels. They do play the Pirates and the Twins, and then they do have a little bit of a tougher stretch with the Padres, the Dodgers, and the Braves. But I think there's an opportunity here. They have done so well against really good teams. Those were the two leans that I kind of looked at early with where those odds currently are.
0: It's interesting because I went right to the Brewers as well as kind of like the control, if you will, in this experiment each and every month. They just feel like, man, they're going to be in the mix. I just don't know if they're going to be able to get all the way home. You did mention that tougher part of the back end of the schedule, but we do expect the Brewers to add as well. You know, one team that I did not have on the list, but we just talked about the Twins a little bit. And, you know, when you're playing a lot inside the division there, if it's a down division and they're going to add, I wonder if they'd be a cursory look potentially for a long shot. But that's not where I went, Jensen. Here's the thing. I picked this team earlier this year on this very program, and I was a month ahead. It was the Marlins, if you remember. And I picked them the month ahead, and then they won it the next month with the most wins in the month of June. And they just had this 12-game swoon. They lose yesterday to the Metropolitans 4-2 after sweeping the Phillies. And I looked at their schedule in detail. And what I noticed from the Marlins was everybody there, at least they're either better than that's on their schedule or par two. Now, I guess the one team you can make the claim to say they're not better than is the Phillies. And we just saw what they did with the Phillies where they swept them away. Now, again, can't just predict that they're going to be able to do that again. But when I looked at it with the Mets, the Braves obviously are better. But then it's the Angels, the Pirates, the Reds. There's the Phillies we talked about, the Nats. Red Sox have been hot. And then the Nats again. It feels very manageable from a scheduling standpoint. And I don't know how much they're going to add, Jensen, but I have to think, as we've talked about a lot, that with teams that are in the mix to make a wild card and be a player, I got to think that they're one of those teams. I'm not saying they're a mystery team out there for a Scooble. I can't see anything like that happening because their economics are just different. I know those economics might change next year with the dreaded cap potentially in place. But with that on the horizon, Jensen, could you see the Fish making, they need a bat, right? I feel like they need a bat. And we talked about a Luis Robert type player. I don't know if that's good enough to change your idea or your impression of this team. But if they get a bat to add to the pitching they already have and maybe somebody else in the back end of that bullpen, would that be enough to get you invested in a Marlins ticket? Because I like them at 50-1 as a long shot.
2: Sounded like from Peter Bendix, their president of baseball operations, that they were not looking to add, but they also are not looking to really sell. So it's a rare kind of stand pat. Now, again, this could all be, you know, just talking to the media and putting something out there just to see if it sticks. And they may be doing stuff behind closed doors. A power bat, there's going to be a lot of contenders looking for it. They're 22nd in home runs right now. They are a little bit above league average scoring-wise. They're 14th in runs scored. I'd be interested to see what they do, if anything. It probably is a back-end bullpen arm because of all the trials and tribulations they have had in that department. They actually do have the lowest hits per nine allowed as far as major league bullpens this year, which is interesting. I didn't know that until finding that out by looking here on Fangraphs. I would say if I'm looking for some value on that win total market, the Braves just have such a tough schedule, man. Yankees, Brewers, really and do. Dodgers. If the Phillies don't feel, I can't get invested in the Phillies at that short of a number. I don't want to go back to the Red Sox because they've had their run. Yankees, I can't get invested in just yet. I mean, the Cubs could be, like, if you're looking for like a little bit farther down, they still need to augment that rotation. Now, you might want to get them now if they do get Tarek Skubal and they pull off the blockbuster. Now, that's a whole different, you know, thing to think about there. But yeah, I think we're kind of right sticking where you're looking at kind of the Brewers, the Rays again, to get double digits on the Rays with how good they've been at home, Dave. They've been one of the best, if not the best overall as far as wins at home this year. I don't know if I go too much farther down because we are going to see complexions change, as you alluded to. It is a key part of this particular month of teams that, once you do make those trades by Monday, teams that are selling, as someone who's been on both sides, when you're on that selling team and you wave the white flag, it takes you a couple of days to kind of rally the troops together and be like, all right, we're professionals. We've still got a job to do here. If you're looking to target a longer shot team, Dave, I would look for young teams that are playing for spots. Okay. That will definitely be part of where I look in September. Is once we get the complexion and see how teams have played in the rest of August, that is definitely a part of the handicap. Young players trying to solidify spots for the major league roster the following year, that is a real deal in the sport. So definitely would be part of what we look at moving forward.
0: And I hope the Marlins fit that criteria because I think I will get to the window here before I'm done here at Circa in Kentucky and take a longer shot at that 50-1. Look, I'm with you, though. I was breaking down a lot of those shorter shot teams and their schedules. I mean, it felt like this was the type of month that you might want to go further down the board. I really want to get on board with the Padres at 28-1. Then I looked at their schedule and I thought, I don't know that I like that value. That's why I took a longer shot at 50-1 here for the Marlins this month. We'll see if they can stay in contention, but it's not. That doesn't give me a whole lot of oomph, if you will, to hear that they might not be as active here in the trade deadline. I'd like to get a team that we don't, even if we don't know the move that's coming, might be a little bit more active. So that could be part of that guesswork coming into play here for the month of August. Very quickly, we talked about this yesterday. With Bryce Harper being as vocal as he's been with Don Mattingly and his son who's the GM, and we know that he and Dave Dombrowski sometimes haven't exactly had the best relationship there in Philadelphia, with Dombrowski saying, hey, maybe he's, you know, best days behind him. Not in so many words, but Bryce took that the wrong way. Will the Phillies be able to make a big move here based on the Bryce comments and kind of jumpstart this this August run?
2: Oh, they're going to have to. And again, they will definitely be looking for a bat or two. I would say the outfield is probably the easiest way to go. They're in right field. Marsh in left, you're fine. Center field, Justin Crawford, they really do like him. So It will not only be that, but it will be a starting pitcher, I think, that they look to augment behind where Wheeler and Luzardo and Sanchez are. So, listen, Dave Dombrowski, Preston Mattingly, no strangers to pushing chips to the middle. I would have fully expect Philly to make a big move over the weekend.
0: Could you imagine if the move was they moved Bryce Harper? Just kidding. I'm just kidding. They're not going to move Bryce Harper. Could you imagine? What'd you say? What'd you say about my kid who's running the front office? Very interesting. Let's come back. Let's talk some Daily Docket next year, Jensen. And Kurt Cignetti always has something to say, and he normally says it with a very straight face. These comments might surprise you. They're next right here on VSiN by the Books.
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0: Today is the day, the last day that you can lock in early bird pricing on our football special. 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It's going to go up tomorrow, people. 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Back alongside the aforementioned Jensen Lewis, Dave Ross here with you, and lots of action in college football. We can't wait for the season to start. It feels like for the coaches, it already has. SEC media days. Yeah.

0: lot of really good football teams. It's hard to win on the road. Very physical football teams, very well coached. It definitely prepares you for the playoffs. There's no doubt about it. The numbers speak for themselves. I mean, we don't run a hype machine up here in the Midwest. We believe everything's earned, not given. And when we fall short, we say we fell short. We don't cry a river, whine, and complain. All right? And that's why we're the best.
1: Coach Cignetti, thank you so much for your time.
0: Thank you.
2: I hope you're watching that on FanDuel Sports Network YouTube TV. It's the wry smile at the end before the walk-off, and that's why we're the best. And then he kind of looks and smiles and then deliberately walks off the podium. Jensen, look, I know you're an Ohio State guy. With no axe to grind, I love hearing that stuff from a guy like Kurt Cignetti.
3: Listen, this is a shot right at the SEC, square between the eyes, man. It was fantastic. He is so good. That look is also the one where a guy asks you for the gimme from 5 feet away on the golf course. You're like, really? No, we put those out, dude. This is great. And he's right. He's 100% right, Dave. Listen, the Big Ten has owned this college football playoff the last 3 years. It is a dynasty right now. And, you know, this is why you look at this conference for not only another at least three, if not four, representatives into the college football playoff. I know why Ohio State is the shortest odds. This is probably one of the best teams that Ryan Day will have headed into a season that he's had at Ohio State. There have been a lot of great teams that have come before him, but understanding where we are in the dynamic of the Big Ten, he's going to need all of that and then some. I know a lot of people like Oregon and Dan Lanning's squad. Until he wins a big one, you know, not to put him in James Franklin territory, he's not there. But Oregon's going to have to kind of show up this year. Indiana, are they being overlooked? I think is really an operative question of, hey, the shorter odds say what they say, and the defending champs, are they getting disrespected a little bit? I'll ask you, if you handicap it right now, and let's say the Big Ten gets four teams in, we would assume Ohio State, Indiana, Oregon. Who's the fourth that gets in and out of this conference this year?
2: That's such a hard question to answer, because I will say this first of all. I do think that the general public is discounting Indiana more than the odds market is discounting Indiana. They're still the third betting choice to make the college football playoff, and you have to lay 350. So at least in the betting market's eyes, I think they've, I don't want to say they've become a made team, but when you're the reigning defendings, and yeah, you don't have Mendoza, and you have that look on your face that I can't get enough of Kurt Cignetti, that wry smile, like, you know, we play big boy football here. We don't cry and, you know, bitch and moan when things go south, down south. So, like, he's letting everybody know this is, it's a different conference that we play in, week out. How do I answer your question on the fourth team? It's really hard, because I'll say this in the betting market, Jensen, Michigan, USC starting to get some love. Are we looking in that direction at plus 240 for USC? Michigan 250? Those guys really don't move it for me. So I think it might be a little bit top-heavy this year. Then I'm looking at Indiana, Ohio State, and Oregon. I don't want to say locks, but it's three schools. And in the betting market, Ohio State's 360, Indiana's minus 350, Oregon's minus 320. You got to lay over $3 a pop for those teams to make the college football playoff. And that's rather astounding. By the way, it's not an SEC school that leads this discussion. It's Notre Dame at minus $8 as the going away price point to make the college football playoff. Helps when you're not in the conference, right? But that's why they get that bump at minus $8. I want you also to hear from the coaches, because we know the rivalries that Ohio State's had traditionally with Michigan, and there can be some genuine bad blood out there. I don't think that that's fake when it comes to not just this conference, but any heated conference, whether it's the SEC or beyond. But you have a new coach right now for that team up north in Kyle Whittingham, comes over from Utah. So does he inherit that bad blood that normally exists between Michigan and Ryan Day in Ohio State?
4: You know, I don't know what that dynamic was. I know that I thought Ryan was a pretty good guy when I met with him, or not met with him, but interacted with him in the Rose Bowl. And based on what, again, Urban has told me about it,

0: I just think that a rivalry can be intense and emotional without the hatred factor of it. I don't think there's any place for that personally. I think Ryan Day is a good person, and to sit here and say I hate Ryan Day, I'd be making crap up, because that's not true.
1: Here comes the headline tomorrow from Ann Arbor. Is Kyle Whittingham too nice?
2: Well, right? He's going to get baptized into this rivalry really quickly. And, you know, Michigan is a perplexing team. And when we get our college football betting guide coming out on Monday, I am intrigued to see the analysis from our experts and where kind of they are in the pecking order. Because traditionally, Dave, we look at them as a team that's going to grind you, that is defensively going to be stout. And if you look at Kyle Whittingham, coach teams from his days in Utah, you know, what do they do really well? They play good defense and they're able to run the football. Well, you're going to have that in the Big Ten. And now he gets a big step up in weight class of what they're going to go in week in, week out. I know that Johnny Strebski had talked about it with Will Hill. I think it was a week or so ago, looking at Penn State's schedule. It is pretty soft for Matt Campbell in year one there. They're an intriguing team just from a win-loss perspective. We're going to get to this argument, Dave, about resumes. And also looking at, okay, what two-loss teams do you weight higher than others? Here's where the SEC argument is going to come in. Oh, look at our conference schedule. Oh, week in and week out, it's the hardest conference to play in. How tough will the Big Ten be? Will the middle part of the conference have the teeth that maybe the Southeastern Conference will have? I think that's going to be an intriguing thing that plays out here upcoming this college football season.
1: You mentioned who would be potentially the fourth team from that Big Ten. And I know at plus 250, some people might want to look to Kyle Whittingham and his maize and blue. Here's the question I have. You got an early test against Oklahoma coming in to the big house there, right? You have your normal slate in conference. You do get Penn State at home, which is good. You get Indiana at home. That's good. You got to still beat those teams at home. You have to go on the road against Oregon, and then you got to end it at the Shoe. I mean, Jensen, that's potentially three losses. Can you get in with three losses? You might be able to, but I don't think this is a team that, one, runs the table by any stretch, and two, I got to assume that's at least two losses, and then you're really on that boundary as to whether or not that resume that you allude to is good enough if you can't win the conference to get that automatic bid. Would it be okay to get that at-large bid? That's a tough one at plus 250. I like the coach a lot. I like exactly what you mentioned, what he brings to the table in Ann Arbor. He's going to clean up, you would think, whatever messes they had before. But I think that schedule might be a little bit daunting, and you'd have to beat all those teams that I mentioned at home, the Oklahomas and the Indianas there at the Big House, just to be in contention before you go on the road there at Oregon and Ohio State. Okay, when we come back, let's talk some baseball, that trade deadline, some matchups today. Daily Diamond, it's all straight ahead. 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
1: 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Some very interesting series that will begin today in Major League Baseball. And yes, the crack of the bat. Let's get to it. Today's edition of the Daily Diamond. We got it. We got it. Lady. Yeah. sometimes she's early, sometimes she's late, but she shows up. That's the bottom line, yeah. Baby. The organist, she shows up to play that beautiful music to get us ready to talk some Major League Baseball on the day. We mentioned some really intriguing Series A. The Yankees, they're probably really glad to get out of the south side of Chicago, but now they got to go to the north side and take on the Cubbies. Is this just a nightmare trip that's playing out? I know, like, first city, second city, all those sort of things. Maybe Chicago is trying to show New York and one-up them a little bit, and it might continue in the north side.
0: Well, this is, again, as far as travel goes, you don't have to worry about changing hotels. That's the nice thing. You're there for a week. You're all set up. We're good to go. You know, honestly, Dave, this was always a trip when I was with the Indians because we used to stay down on the Miracle Mile there, if you will. A lot of the wives and girlfriends would want to come on the trip because it's insane shopping, right? So we'd have a couple of the multi-millionaire guys looking like, it's going to be an expensive trip. I can already feel it. Just looking at where it's at. Now, as far as the expense of winning, yeah, the Yankees are in the fight, all right? And credit where it's due. White Sox were outstanding again yesterday in getting that walk-off win, and they have really acquitted themselves quite well. Now you face a Cubs team coming home with momentum after their own extra inning win there against St. Louis, and they've got to feel pretty good. Remember, Taylor McGregor told us yesterday, Shota Imanaga was due to start yesterday, but they wanted to push him back to face the Yankees today. So 2:20 Eastern, first pitch. Dave, as I'm looking at some of the breakdown here, I would say that the Cubs would be the side that I would want to get to. I would like to see lineups first just because on the other side, it is going to be Will Warren who's going the right-hander for the Yankees. More importantly, I'd like to see what the Yankee lineup is against Imanaga and how Aaron Boone's going to run it out. We're pretty sure business as usual for Craig Counsell and the Cubs today. So that's the side that I would go to. The total I'm not as convinced with, and I haven't checked the weather yet to see if we got wind blown in or out. It may not matter just knowing that Imanaga can give up homers with the best of them. So total at 9, no conviction for me on that. But initially, without seeing lineups, I would lean toward the Cubs side right now.
1: Put on your GM hat very quickly, because we've talked a lot, obviously, about Derek Skubal and where he might go. The Yankees not really involved in that. But the Will Warren side, would he be the type of guy that they would try to package in a deal to get more hitting? Would he be, could this, not that it's a major shock to Yankee backers out there if Will Warren was to be moved, but could this be the last time we see him, that would be the type of player they might do in a bigger deal to get some offense back?
0: I would anticipate more prospects than major league ready guys. That being said, it would all depend on the player that Brian Cashman was going for offensively. If you can avoid giving up young, controllable starting pitching, it is the most precious and expensive commodity on the trade market year in and year out, Dave. So it is, if you're dealing that, you're getting like a Skubal back, okay? You know, that's the kind of echelon that you would be in. So rarely do you see it. You might see it this year from Seattle, though, whether it's Emerson Hancock, young, controllable starting pitcher, Luis Castillo, veteran, that they have an area of strength where they have too many starters. And I know it's weird to say in our day and age of injuries and arm issues, but Seattle better positioned, in my opinion, to your question of being able to deal something like that out of their starting pitching resources. The Yankees have had so many injuries already to Fried, to Rodon, to Clark Schmidt, Cole just coming back from injury. I don't think they would want to shortchange, Rob Peter to pay Paul there. I think that they will keep their rotation intact as is.
1: Very interesting. Got to ask you about this matchup because Hunter Green is back for the Reds today, going to get the start against Paul Skeens and the Buccos. Total sitting at 8. That could be, Great American Small Park, because you would think that'd be about a 7, 7.5. But it is Green, and we haven't seen him in forever here, Jensen. Boy, if you said for next year in the Cy Young, you might look at these two guys and say with full off seasons, get back to being right. These could be two short guys in the pricing market here for Cy Young next year. What do you make of today's matchup with Green coming back against Paul Skeens?
0: This one kind of feels like an underplay, right? Just kind of knowing the pedigree. And Hunter Green is a name that has surfaced in the trade rumors here the last 24 to 48 hours. I can't remember if it was John Morosi or Ken Rosenthal, maybe it was a combination of both those guys reporting Buster Olney might have been talking about it as well. So when you get multiple insiders that are mentioning the name, period, that is one to kind of put a pin in, if indeed this is the final start for Hunter Green in a Cincinnati Red uniform. Now, as the game pertains today, you are right about the conditions there. 6:10 start at Great American Ballpark. The numbers kind of scream in a little more contrarian play here, Dave, but the total has been on the move in the last couple of hours. It has gone up from 7.5 to 8 in some spots. I think if you can find it, I'd actually kind of play a little contrarian under here. And knowing that you can still get some offense from the Pittsburgh side, the Reds have just been so dismal in offensive production. If scoring is going to happen, it kind of feels a little more one-sided on the Pittsburgh side, but I could see some run suppression here. You know, not often do you see a part of a bet here that you want to take where there are fewer bets, or there's only about 41% of money here on the under 8. I would actually kind of look towards a contrarian under where more people are kind of working with that total move. I actually kind of like getting the half run. If you can find 8s out there, I might go to the under in that game. Because on paper, Dave, I mean, Hunter Green, Paul Skenes, we should have run suppression here. But I can understand the ballpark playing a little bit more havoc and seeing where this Pittsburgh offense has been more elite this year.
1: Boy, that is shocking. If Hunter Green's really on the block here, coming back to make the start today, that could be a real difference maker for a team out there if he is, in fact, on the move. White Sox and Rays, all of a sudden, very intriguing matchup that we're going to have down there in the Trop for the weekend series here. What do you make of this? Because I know the White Sox, it's emotional coming back, beating the Yankees the way they did, kind of feel like you belong again. I think they always felt like they belonged. But then you get another test against arguably the better team in the AL East.
0: We get a push on our three-unit play yesterday, too. Gosh, I was how many times are the bases loaded? I'm sitting there. You were talking about it, too. Like,
1: a million of them.
0: The first play I saw, and I'm like, boom, we get an opener. We get a bullpen day. This is tailor-made for the Rays. And they left a small village on the base paths. I'm like, this should have been a rocking chair winner, but that's okay. Let's go back to the well here. I think, and again, I'll wait for lineups to come out before we jump in on this particular game. But I think we just go right back to the Rays. They're one of the best teams, the home favorite. Dave, you get Nick Martinez against Eric Fetty. Not a ton of swing and miss from Fetty here, so the right-hander should be okay for the Rays lineup. You know, you're looking at Aranda as left-hander. Cedric Mullins, by the way, tip of the cap. You respect our hard-earned money with that opposite field go-ahead home run in the eighth inning.
1: Yes.
0: I kind of like where this sets up. I don't think we get cute here. I think Rays money line probably the play in this matchup.
1: Very quickly, one other matchup I wanted to talk about. The Red Sox and Dodgers going to get ready to go in Chavez Ravine tonight here. Feel-good story's been the Red Sox, and I know the Dodgers are still the team to beat. I know it's, you don't want to say just one of 162, but you do have to kind of feel like if you're the Sox, nice comeback win against the A's yesterday, you want to keep those good vibes going.
0: I agree. Nothing that really jumps out again. We get Ranger Suarez and we get Edgardo Henriquez, who I think is going to get the start here for the LA Dodgers. Nothing that's really popping for me with my numbers at this point. If you're looking for a value side, I think maybe the Dodgers would be the lean, but nothing convincing. Let's let this one play out. Usually this stuff can kind of surface later in the afternoon where we start to see some movement. But hey, not saying it's a potential World Series preview because Boston's still got a long way to go.
1: Yeah.
0: But this is definitely a Dodger club that's going to try and contend with a very hot baseball team.
1: At least a Mookie Betts series begins tonight, Chavez Ravine. That's for sure. All right, when we come back, CJ Nikowski is going to join the program. Always great catching up with CJ. Talk all things Braves. Are they really in it for Tarek Skubal? And also, we're going to have Lou Finicaro join us, talking all things UFC Belgrade. Big hour straight ahead right here. Peace by the books.
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8: In the NFL, wide receiver Deebo Samuel is headed back to the 49ers on a one-year deal that could be worth up to $7 million. San Francisco selected Samuel in the second round of the 2019 NFL Draft. He was traded to the Commanders for a fifth-round pick in 2025. In New Orleans, the Saints are extending wide receiver Chris Olave on a four-year deal that could be worth up to $132 million, 90 of that guaranteed. And in baseball, the Mets have traded reliever A.J. Minter to the Twins for two minor leaguers. And in Baltimore, with both of their catchers on the injured list, the Orioles traded for Tigers catcher Jake Rogers for a minor league pitcher. I'm Andy West with your iHeartRadio Sports Report.
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0: Draymond Green had some things to say about Jalen Brunson and the Knicks.
1: It's the New York Knicks, bro. They can afford it. You ain't got to take no discount. He the top guy. Let Josh Hart or somebody else take less. Like, they in my role, right? Not one of them take less, but guess what? Steph Curry ain't take a penny less.
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0: Like, if you have a great relationship with LeBron, I mean, what's it say about

0: 12:01, and then 12:02, there's an article. That, to me, is something that is scripted, that is planned. I have a problem with that. Let's see. How about Sam in Tampa? Hi, Sam.
1: Hi, Dan. Thanks for taking my call. I'm a big fan, always been for a long time. I just wanted to say, make a comment about the Bucs. I'm from Tampa. I'm a Buccaneers fan. I've been, you know, go Tampa Bay. What Baker said yesterday about the Glazers, at least half of the fan base in Tampa feel that the Glazers are the problem at the Bucs. But the sports media especially, but media generally in Tampa, and I'm going to call them out. I know you had Rick Stroud on. They never mentioned the Glazers' name. If they win something, they mention their name. But if you recall, what I see similarities actually right now with what they did, the Glazers did after they cut Gruden, and we went on a 12-year no playoff run, the worst along with the Cleveland Browns. They were the reason because they took all the money invested in Manchester United, and actually they destroyed Manchester United as well because they're incompetent and cheap. But now this year you got Villa requested trade. This is Baker. Evans is gone. Levante David retired. It all starts like in any organization. It starts with the ownership, with the man on top.
0: Yeah.
1: And I'm just sick and tired that the sports media in Tampa don't talk about the Glazers. It's all them. They're just incompetent and they're cheap. I mean, how could you let Evans go? And now,
0: but if it's true you offered Evans more money to stay and he decided not to, that to me tells me a little bit more about what's going on with that organization. But thank you, Sam. I appreciate your passion. If you're the Glazers and you're in the money-making business, do you make more money if your team is better? Do you make more money if you're going to the playoffs? I would think that increases the value of the franchise. They're good enough business people that they got a soccer team, maybe the soccer team, and you got the Tampa Bay Buccaneers. But as far as the media not calling them out, I don't know the local angles here. I don't know that aspect of this. All I can look at is from afar and see that Baker Mayfield is being disrespected if you give him a 2-year deal. That's not a franchise quarterback. Vita Vea wanting out tells me a little bit more, and maybe there's more to the Mike Evans not wanting to stay. I mean, this is Hall of Famer. He should have retired as a Tampa Bay Buccaneer. But Tom Brady wanted to go there. But he wanted to go there because he wanted to play for that coach and he knew he had weapons. He knew that he had an easier path probably to get, win the division, get to the playoffs, get to a Super Bowl. I understand all of that. But maybe these owners don't believe in paying that kind of money for your quarterback. And if that's the case, then you're not going to have a franchise quarterback. This is as close as you've gotten since Tom Brady. We'll take a break. Play of the day next. Are you?
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19: Sometimes as dads, I think we're too hard on ourselves. 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
22: Here's what you've made popular by getting your stream on. Starting us off this week is I Will Find You on Netflix. That's followed by the final season of The Bear on FX on Hulu. Stewart Fails to Save the Universe on HBO Max debuts at 8. The five-star weekend starring Jennifer Garner on Peacock holds the 7th spot, with House of the Dragon on HBO Max sliding back to 6. Will Ferrell's new comedy The Hawk on Netflix debuts at 5. And Widow's Bay on Apple TV is finally out of the top 3 at 4 this week. Season 3 of Silo on Apple TV captures the 3 spot. The action drama Lucky on Apple TV is in at 2. And grabbing the top spot this week is the new action comedy Ride or Die on Amazon Prime Video, your number one stream show.
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2: Pitch swung on and hit high in the air. Deep right center field for Cody Clements towards the big wall, and it's gone for a game-winning grand slam. 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
3: Yes, that's Roger Clemens' son. 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
4: Hey, thanks, Dan. Hey, I got two things for you. Hey, I loved Indiana's football head coach Kurt Stignetti taking a healthy poke at the SEC. We all love to talk about greatest rivalries in sports, and it's always between teams. But, man, in college football, the SEC versus Big Ten for the foreseeable future may top them all. And as a fan of college football, I love the fact that it gets my mind off the transfer portal, NIL money, you know, all the ancillary stuff that has seemed to have taken over college football. And it brings us back to the essence of why we love college football, the great competition on and off the field. And it looks like a two-horse race to the Big Ten and the SEC. I can't wait. And also, Dan, since LeBron signed on as a free agent in Philly, there's been some banter of where LeBron ranks as far as top signings in Philly sports history. A lot of talk about Pete Rose, Saquon Barkley, Reggie White, Troy Vincent, even George McGinnis. But to me, one guy stands alone, Moses Malone. 5 All-Star selections, 2 All-NBA selections, and in his first season with the Sixers, he led them to a championship, and that year garnered NBA MVP and Finals MVP. I would think there's a short list of guys who've done that.
3: Yeah, but if you look at a free agent bargain, there's no better, bigger free agent bargain than LeBron James going to Philadelphia for basically nothing. Kurt Stignetti, the Indiana head coach, Big Ten Media Day, took a shot at the SEC.
5: The Big Ten is the best league in football, and a lot of really good football teams. It's hard to win on the road. Very physical football teams, very well coached. It definitely prepares you for the playoffs. There's no doubt about it. The numbers speak for themselves. I mean, we don't run a hype machine up here in the Midwest. We believe everything's earned, not given. And when we fall short, we say we fell short. We don't cry a river, whine, and complain. All right? And that's why we're the best.
3: When you've climbed Mount Everest, shout, you've earned it. Now, you're going to be coming back down off Mount Everest at some point, but you're up there at the top. Go ahead and shout. I would love to have, you know, you have that sometimes the Big Ten ACC in basketball where they start the season and everybody is matched up against somebody in the other conference. How about you had the Big Ten SEC and you just play one game against the SEC. Now you can pick out whatever opponents you want to have, rotate it, whatever you want to do, home and home. But that would be fun. You want to talk about, you know, some money, ratings, you could do that. Have the Big Ten SEC matchup opening week if you wanted to. And all the hype going into that with those matchups, you know, half the games will be at the SEC home games and then the other half with the Big Ten. Or you want to have a neutral site with, let's say, Indiana facing off against Alabama. Neutral site? Okay. But it would be fun if, you know, if you had a schedule maker in college football, and we will have one eventually, we will have these kind of fun matchups. And Stignetti, go get him. Indiana won the national championship. It's okay. You're the king. Temporary, but you're the king. Carlos in South Carolina. Hi, Carlos.
6: Good morning. Second time, long time. 6'2", a slimming down, 320. Awesome. So the first time I called, I had the hard-hitting question about Russell Wilson, which was a better pickup, him or Sierra. I think he answered that question. So my new suggestion would be, poll question would be, what are the greatest American R&B bands, right? So when I think of R&B, greatest American bands, for me, I'm thinking about Frankie Beverly and Maze, Isley Brothers, who don't get enough credit to me, you know, Tony, those kind of bands, to me, those are the bands I grew up with. So, one, throw that for a poll question. Thank y'all, listen, and Paulie, bear down.
3: All righty. Thank you, Carlos. I'm not an expert on R&B. I don't know. Marvin, are you an expert on R&B?
7: I like to consider myself one. I'm going to say Earth, Wind, and Fire would probably be the one seed for me.
3: I would second that.
7: So, Isley Brothers, also Parliament.
3: Commodores.
7: Commodores. Sans Lionel Richie.
3: Spinners.
7: Oh.
3: Jason in L.A. Hi, Jason. What do you have for me?
8: How you doing, DP? Just calling, you know, I travel every week, so usually Wednesday and Thursday are my travel days. I love listening to your Gamble podcast. The only reason why I miss Larry is he's the one guy that can never get the point spread, so I can never understand how this guy does business if he can never get the point spread right. But anyway, calling because of Ray, ever since Ray joined, I know he is very detailed on what he does. I've made a lot more money than I have with him than I did with Dylan and Shay. So I think Ray is a great addition to that. Also, one last comment. I know you respectfully talk about Orson Welles' partner, a.k.a. Shay. I think you should have the Bat Grow make a shirt for Barb that has the letter I with a big heart, a picture of you with your shorts and your legs, and it says, I love Danny's stems.
3: All right. Thank you, Jace. Obviously, does listen to the podcast mentioning Shay's wife, Barb, and my legs, my stems. I'm going into the confessional. Not sure why, but I'm being told. I'm going in to be interrogated. 1 hour in the books on this Meat Friday. Two to go. Jeff Passan from the Mothership. Let's solve the Tarek Skubal mystery of where he's going before the trade deadline. 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
19: I'm Julian Edelman. 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
22: 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From the fringes of the resistance to the marrow of MAGA, to the unsuspecting people who found themselves right in the middle of a fight they never asked for. And boy, oh boy, do they have a lot to say about it. So buckle up, because this
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33: Watch your Dan Patrick. Well, good news. He goes everywhere with you. If you missed the show, you can podcast it. If you want to see the show, just go to Peacock and we stream it live every

0: But the fact that he has walked almost 12% of the time this year, that he's brought down his strikeouts as well, that his on-base percentage, which was hovering around 300 last year, is more like 380 this year. He has become the type of player that the Chicago Cubs, frankly, were dreaming he could be when they got him at the trade deadline for Javier Baez a half decade ago. Wow. And that's why, remember, that's why this time of year, Dan, matters, because the superstars of today quite often come from the deals of the deadline.
1: Don Mattingly and Bryce Harper, are they going to be able to coexist in Philly?
0: I think it's more Bryce Harper and Dave Dombrowski. You know, Don Mattingly coming out and saying what he did was surprised. Like, a lot of people in the industry were surprised at that. If you just let that go, or if you're asked about it, you're Don Mattingly, can't you just say Bryce is just like the rest of us? He wants to win. No, I'm serious, Dan. It's squashed right there.
1: Yeah.
0: Like that, they actively turned that into a multi-day thing that we are now talking about on the Dan Patrick Show. And it very easily could have just been either ignored or casually, comically eye-rolled away. But no, they made something out of this. And here's the thing, Bryce Harper was right. The Phillies do need to add. they need to add in multiple areas. They need a leverage reliever. They need a fifth starter. They need an outfield bat. They need maybe another bat as well on top of that. So I think everything he was saying, frankly, was true.
1: Great to talk to you as always. Have fun this weekend and certainly on Monday.
0: I appreciate you not asking about Tarek Skubal. This is the only time that will happen. And yes, I do think Skubal's getting traded. And yes, of course, the Dodgers are the favorites.
1: Thank you, Jeff. Jeff Passan, ESPN Senior Baseball Insider. September 21st, Marvin. Jeff Passan. He thought you did some research and found out that his birthday was September 21st.
2: Yeah, we should have lied. Like, yeah, we did.
1: Because, okay, I'm trying to think. I saw a documentary on Earth, Wind, and Fire, and they talked about that date, the significance of that date.
2: Yes, so Maurice White, the lead singer of Earth, Wind, and Fire, his wife was about to give birth, and the due date was September 21st.
1: Okay, thank you. Let me take a break. More phone calls coming up back after this.

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11: 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That man was Jeffrey Epstein, and he had set up a system designed to bring him underage girls. Local police and the federal government would investigate and, by their count, find dozens of victims. Epstein would become one of the world's most infamous predators, a man who could have faced decades in prison but served just 13 months in his own wing of a county jail.
14: Why would you cut this deal with Jeffrey Epstein?
11: Epstein's abuse would span years and cross state lines.
15: New York, Palm Beach, New Mexico, Paris, Virgin Islands, and each one of those residences is an alleged crime scene.
11: 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Truth and Lies, Jeffrey Epstein.
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17: Chicago, 1989.
18: White victim, female, pretty,
4: wealthy.
17: A white woman's murder shocks the city. A black man from the projects comes forward with information about the case.
7: He says the police are his friends.
17: But out of nowhere, he goes from star witness to prime suspect.
7: And then that's it. They turn on him.
17: The system is hungry for a conviction. Lee Harris is sentenced to 90 years.
18: I get 90 years for killing somebody I have never seen.
17: Behind bars, Lee finds an unlikely ally in his cellie, Robert. The pair are like chalk and cheese. There's no way their paths would ever cross on the outside. But as a fellow inmate, Robert sees through the lies and vows to do the unthinkable. Clear Lee's name.
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21: 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I'll take care of you.
22: 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You stuck with me for life.
17: Together, they wage a 20-year war against Chicago's darkest corners, corrupt detectives, jailhouse informants, an entire system built on fear. This is the Crying Wolf Podcast, a story of two men bound by injustice. A friendship forged where hope is almost lost. Of a city haunted by its secrets. And the quest

0: 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And you doing double duty, so you're a Danette, and then you go out during the commercial break. So, and, you know, you have a little bit of help.
1: Fitzing.
0: Yes. So sweat.
2: Rhyme time. There you go.
0: Oh.
1: That's a
0: rhyme time, top of the hour. Okay.
2: Let's
0: David. David in Ohio. Hi, David.
3: Hey, speaking of rhyme time, Dan, I got some rhyme time for you. I got four of them for the entire room. First one, down 46 units, Darth Vader.
0: Dylan. Villain.
3: Yes, Dylan Villain. Nice. Next one, Bucks QB and Deceptives.
0: And the what?
3: Bucks quarterback and deceptive.
0: Paul?
4: Baker Faker?
3: Baker Faker. Nice job, Paulie. Next one. DP fill-in guy and throw.
0: Tucker Chucker.
3: We're going with Ross and Toss. Ross Toss.
4: That also works. That also works.
3: Nice. Yep. And last one, Dan, is newest DP takes a gamble guy and Rams head coach.
0: Big day, Ray McVay.
3: Ray McVay, yeah, good job.
0: Thank you, David. David normally has a shot at the Cowboys, but a little rhyme time today. More of that coming up at the top of the hour. Jeremy in Dayton. Hi, Jeremy. What do you have for me?
5: Hey, Dan, how are you today?
0: Great.
5: Well, in light of our lighthearted Friday, this may be a good way to do Todd's poll question. I found out a good show to switch him out with. You're going to probably have to throw in a couple Rectech grills, maybe an all-expense-paid trip to the man cave. But I send you The Price is Right. Get one of those Bob's Barker beautiful women in there sitting by Dylan. They don't even talk. They just point at things. Todd's out of there. Everybody's problem solved.
0: Well, no, Price is Right's problems aren't solved. Mine is if I get one of Barker's beauties, but they have to put up with Todd.
2: That'd be difficult for them.
0: Thank you, Todd. Terry in Seattle. Hi, Terry.
6: Hey, good morning, Dan Phillips. Happy Meat Friday. Hey, a couple things from our generation and R&B, Dan. I don't know if anyone brought it up. We don't want to forget about the average white band. They were great.
0: AWB,
6: And secondly, I had a question for the room. After Fritzy leads a long and fruitful life, and he finally makes it up to the pearly gates, and he's looking at St. Peter, what is he going to say or ask St. Peter to cause St. Peter to say, thank you, Todd?
0: Do you think you're going to make it to the so-called pearly gates, Todd?
2: I hope so. The first thing I'd say to St. Peter is, I'm Jewish. Is that a problem? Could I still get past you?
0: I'm guessing you're not getting in.
2: I'm not getting
0: in.
2: Wow. That's a statement right there.
0: Do you believe in heaven?
2: I think I do.
0: Well, no, with your religion, do you believe in heaven?
2: I think we do believe in that.
0: You think you do?
2: As far as I know, from what I learned in Hebrew school and everything, that there is a better place. This is like the hell, getting through this life and then everything.
0: Dylan, you're wonderful part Catholic and part Jewish, aren't you?
7: Yes. Well, half Irish, half Jewish.
0: Okay.
7: I was under the impression that there was no heaven in Judaism, but I will not say I'm the most devout.
0: Well, neither is Todd. Only is devout when he wants the days off.
2: I've told you for many years I'm Jewish. When I can get a day off.
0: Ish. Zach in Knoxville. Hi, Zach. What do you have for me?
8: AP, thanks for taking my call. To play off of Todd's question and to get a shameless plug for a new advertiser, do you think that who do you think will be the first Danette to be replaced by Chat? GPT, and how do you think Todd will handle it?
0: Sounds like Zach's already got ChatGPT penciled in for your job.
2: I'm just trying to do some research on whether Jews are supposed to believe in heaven. I'm getting mixed things. We believe in an afterlife, but it's not quite heaven.
0: Go to ChatGPT. Yeah. Yes, Dylan.
7: I think I had that wrong. There's no hell. So it's like you can't lose no matter what.
0: Oh.
7: Yeah, it's pretty good.
0: So you can do whatever you want.
7: And I have.
0: Not like Shea and Irving.
7: No, a couple notches below that.
0: By the way, Shea thinks he's going to heaven.
7: Yeah, he ain't.
0: And I said, you are not, dude. Hey, don't say that, Danny. I go, you're not going to heaven. If there is a heaven, you're not going to be there. Well, you're not going either. All right, fine. Yeah, Paulie.
4: So some religions don't believe in promotion or relegation.
0: Yeah. I guess Jewish, they don't believe in relegation. Correct?
2: I don't think so.
7: Yeah, I'm cool with that.
0: All right. Todd, you should be checking this out, okay?
2: I'm just fascinated by, like, this. I'm seeing a couple things that say the Jews don't technically believe in heaven. They believe in an afterlife and being a nice
0: How
2: Jewish
0: How is it I know more
2: here.
0: About your religion than you do?
2: You do. You do a lot more.
0: Yes. Aaron in Fort Wayne. Hi, Aaron. What's on your mind?
1: Hey, Dan. Appreciate you taking my call. Happy Meat Friday. Got a couple of things for you. Kurt Cignetti got me fired up. The very last question they asked him at the Big Ten Media Days yesterday, he put the SEC on blast saying, we don't run a hype machine here in the Midwest. We believe everything's earned, not given. And when we fall short, we say we fell short. We don't cry a river, whine and complain. And that's why we're the best. And then I got a comment about the WNBA. I mean, I used to work at a bar on 31st Street right by MSG, this Irish pub, and they would come in during lunchtime and try to give away free Liberty tickets. And I'm telling you, people's necks did not even move from looking at their beer when they came in to give away those free tickets. Now you got something. People are paying to go to games and you're shouting down little girls that have signs. I mean, it's business 101.
0: I know. They haven't had a good year. Haven't had a good month. Yes, Todd.
2: But you have the freedom with the Liberty to not want those tickets.
0: So. Thank you, Todd. Todd is in the confessional. 2 hours in the books. One more to go on this Meat Friday. I think we can make it.
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11: What's happening, fellow sports fans? It's Andy West. Let's take a look back on this day in sports history, July 31st. We'll start off way back in 1930. Lou Gehrig drove in 8 runs with a grand slam and 2 doubles as the New York Yankees outlasted the Boston Red Sox 14-13. We'll jump way ahead to today in 1990. Texas Rangers pitcher Nolan Ryan, at age 43, records his 300th career victory, an 11-3 win over the Brewers. He became the 20th Major League Baseball pitcher to reach that milestone. And today in 2007, after weeks and weeks of speculation and rumored trades with the Lakers, Suns, and Warriors fell to the wayside, the Minnesota Timberwolves traded Kevin Garnett to the Boston Celtics for Al Jefferson, Sebastian Telfair, Theo Ratliff, Ryan Gomes, Gerald Green, and 2 first-round draft picks. The Boston Celtics traded 10 current and future players, essentially everyone but Paul Pierce, in order to acquire Ray Allen in June and Kevin Garnett. It paid off. The best trio in the NBA won the title in 2008.
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8: 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Accident coming into downtown on the east side, 90 West, before East 55th. Stop and go traffic approaching. Heading on 90 West between 254 and Route 2 in Lorain County with construction. And on Route 8 North, approaching Highland Road in the Macedonia area. Construction continuing here. Your heavy beginning at the Turnpike. I'm Doug Adams from the Total Traffic Center.
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12: Less than a week now until the NFL preseason kicks off. The Panthers and Cardinals meet in the Hall of Fame game next Thursday. Former Saints QB Drew Brees will be enshrined in Canton next weekend. 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And at 49ers camp, a familiar face is back. The Niners agreeing to a one-year, $7 million deal with veteran wideout Deebo Samuel. I'm Matt McCoy.
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15: Hey, you know how the world's kind of in a real scary place right now with the horrible stories we hear about every week? I'm Robert Evans. I'm a journalist, and I cover the international fascist movement. And in 2019, July of that year, I decided to do something a little bit different. Instead of covering horror, I wanted to go look for hope. And I found it in a place you might find kind of unlikely, northeastern Syria. The region I visited is known as Rojava, and when the Western media covers it, they mostly just refer to these people as the Kurds. Since 2013, a loose alliance of revolutionaries over there have been fighting to not just drive back ISIS, but to establish something of a utopia, an egalitarian, feminist, eco-conscious community in a place that previously had known mostly war and terror. In the Women's War, I'll take you to this place, and I'll introduce you to the revolutionaries fighting to build it. 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Follow me as I travel to a land of war and hope, a place trapped on the edge of utopia and oblivion. I'm Robert Evans. 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
16: Ah, 1971. It was a simpler time, a groovy time. Soul Train had just started chugging along. Everyone had a lava lamp for some reason. Weeble started to wobble, but as we all know, they don't fall down.
17: It's really something.
16: But it wasn't all Weebles and bell bottoms. There was also the Vietnam War and a growing nationwide movement protesting it.
18: Look behind you! See the thousands marching today!
16: Across the country, people were speaking up, and the more they did, the more they learned about the hidden underbelly of the most powerful law enforcement agency in the land. I'm Ed Helms, host of Snafu, Season 2, Medburg. The story of a daring heist that exposed J. Edgar Hoover's epic FBI snafu. Hear the incredible true story that almost got buried.
19: I was told that it might not be...

0: where I just want the team to win. So that's where I'm at.
1: Just love that guy.
2: He's accepted it. Can you accept, Jason, can we reach, it's Friday. Can we reach a point of acceptance here?
1: So, Rachel, if you close your eyes and listen to that, you would think like, oh, that sounds like the offensive coordinator or the head coach. He's just so good at speaking.
2: Yes.
1: I am, honestly, if you said, hey, we could get any three guests you want on the show, who would you want? I would want Curry, obviously, Steph Curry, you know, my guy.
2: Mm-hmm.
1: And I think Mendoza would be one of the other two guys that I pick. He just sounds awesome. He's honest and truthful, and like that's just not something you get these days. He doesn't give you quarterback speak.
2: He sounds like a guy who understands he might need a few weeks to learn how to be a starting NFL quarterback.
1: I like weeks, yes, by August 28.
2: No. Look, I actually went back the other day after leaving a morning meeting with you and being like, Jason.
1: Yeah.
2: So here we go. He has had 12 training camp days. 12, including mini camps. Remember, he missed a couple for that rookie symposium. In 12 days, you are not learning to play under center. Right? He was in the gun his entire college career.
1: Yeah.
2: Dude, give him a moment. Yeah. He said the other day on the podium, he said, I'm still learning the playbook. He said, I don't even have the playbook down. One thing I do really like, the sort of affect you're talking about, his mannerisms, it's not just for us at the podium. His teammates are saying, this is the real deal. He's not like faking it for the cameras. He is very open. He's willing to learn. There's no I'm the number one pick energy. The offensive linemen are correcting him in practice, and that normally is not allowed, right? Maybe a skill position guy could give him some tips, but the offensive linemen say he wants them to tell him things. And the other guy who's been helping him a lot, this is interesting, Max Crosby. Other side of the ball, obviously, yeah. But really giving him an idea of sort of how to just be an NFL player and do that. So I love this. This is I think they're handling this exactly the right way. No surprise, a Tom Brady-led Raiders team knows how to develop a quarterback. And I think it is finally time for you to acknowledge at the end of our run here together this week that I was right and you were wrong.
1: By the way, if anybody wants more Mendoza content, go look up his ACC media day when he was at Cal. Like, he's at the table and nobody's asking him questions. And like one guy comes up to ask him and he gives this amazing answer. You're like, oh my gosh, this guy's a goldmine. All right, Rachel with the news.
3: Well, that's the news.
4: And thanks for stopping by.
3: The Herd Lie News.
1: Oh boy. Listen, Kyle Whittingham seems like a nice guy. He's also 66 years old. And I don't know that he has a hateful bone in his body. Is that going to be enough for Michigan football fans who want him to hate Ohio State? That's next.
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1: All right, I want to go back to my NFL predictions. Well, I had a couple whoppers, but again, the staff found an incredible stat in the last 36 years. When it comes to picking NFL playoff teams, there have been four or more new playoff teams every year. So these were mine. Now, in the AFC, the new playoff teams, Ravens, Chiefs, Bengals, have superstar quarterbacks, three of the top four quarterbacks in the NFL. So that's not really out on a limb. Nothing crazy there. In the NFC, again, Jared Goff, highly thought of. I think the Vikings are a surprise to some. And I think, you know, nobody really thinks about the, NFC South people, but nobody thinks about them. Some people have the Saints in there. Our guest, Adam Chernoff, I believe, has the Saints. Some folks like Carolina, again, I don't really think it matters. That whoever wins that division is not doing jack squat anyway. The Vikings are interesting because I know people are going to be like, where are the Bears? The Bears are ascending. And then you have on guests who, you know, articulate it, and Chernoff broke it down like the Bears are one of the prime regression candidates. And we actually talked to someone who's like, you know, the Dallas Cowboys are going to be good, but I don't know if they're a playoff team. I had them missing the playoffs. Again, I can see them sneaking in, but who are you putting them over? You putting them over the Packers or Seahawks? So here's Daniel Popper earlier from The Athletic talking about whether or not the Cowboys are actual wild card contenders.
17: The offense was a top five offense last year. They finished fifth in EPA per play, according to True Media, which is sort of like a comprehensive offensive stat. They have one of the best receiver duos in the league. They have a really good quarterback. Javonte Williams is back. He's coming off a career season. The offensive line is really good. Like, I expect the offense to be among the best in the league if everyone stays healthy. The big thing for me is defense. Like, if they were even like a top 20 defense last year, you know, you're talking about a playoff team. The defense was really, really bad. So they went out and they got Christian Parker, a defensive coordinator. They did a lot of stuff on defense in terms of bringing on talent. And if they can get that unit to be competitive, then I think the Cowboys are absolutely in the mix of the playoffs.
1: It's weird, Rachel. The Cowboys and Bengals have so many similarities, except the Bengals, of course, went to the Super Bowl a few years ago. But they have invested heavily in offense. They've got multiple highly paid star wide receivers,
2: yep,
1: and then no defense. But
2: and
1: both
2: this is the year, Rachel. Jason, the defense is going to step it up.
1: Which one, Bengals or Cowboys?
2: Just all of them.
1: Both. Okay. So
2: you said they're so similar that they were hearing the exact same things coming out of camp.
1: Yeah, and I don't like either of their coaches. But if I'm sure in the NFC you have Washington winning the East. Other than that guess, do you have, is there agreement, alignment, much disagreement?
2: I don't have them winning the East, as I'm sure you know. That's a slow and steady progression, Jason.
1: Slow and steady.
2: I do think that the Cowboys actually are more in the mix maybe than you do.
1: For the division or wild card?
2: Or wild card.
1: Okay.
2: I mean, I don't think they're a Super Bowl contender, right, as apparently Dak and Jerry Jones do. But I do think they made substantive changes on the defense, and that offense is so good. I mean, look, I actually don't have a problem with Dak trying to get the offense to have some pride and the Gotti stuff and we're the greatest offense and all of that. I don't think you compare yourself to the greatest, you know, greatest show on turf. I think that might have been a bit of an overreach. But I do think that having a little bit of like, we're the stuff, we're going to be around, we're the ones to contend with, that's a good thing, especially on a team that hasn't had as much to crow about. Yeah. And they are excellent. And I think that if this defense can just hold it together, mm-hmm, and you heard our guest talking about that, you just need to be top 20. That's all you need to do. I think they have a real shot.
1: Yeah. So in the AFC, the two teams that were in the AFC title game, I have neither making the playoffs. That's a little bold, but did I make any major missteps there?
2: I don't like the Texans pick that you have for the AFC championship game, and certainly not for the Super Bowl. I need to see it from CJ Stroud. Right. And if I'm wrong, wonderful. I love it when people prove me wrong, yes, with success. Yeah. But I don't know, man. It's been a struggle.
1: Yeah, it has. All right, the final hour of the week is coming up. We call it the Power Hour. Keep it locked. Rachel and I, it's going to be fun.
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3: 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Fun. That's fun. Enter it now.

0: Football school or basketball school?
1: Yeah. What is that? How does that? I need more context. Now or just like overall?
0: So are they a football school now? Right this second. Because I think if you ask in any other year, I think everyone in Indiana would say we're a basketball school. But basketball schools want to be football schools because there's more money with football. And so, so right now, let's do it right now.
1: They're a football school. They're the reigning national champions. Yes. Like, that's, you can't call the reigning national champions not a football school.
0: Right. You're right.
1: That's nuts. They're a football school. That's, yeah, absolutely.
0: All right. Top notch. Hawk, I'd like to have you around here more. We appreciate it, man. It's good to see your smiling face. Mikey A's got to run here. His oil change is done. But we appreciate you doing this. Aaron Donald, the greatest football player of all time. That's a good take right there. I like it.
1: You don't believe that, but I don't care.
0: Well, it's because I think it's Lawrence Taylor. That's all.
1: Yeah, I know. I get it. I'm not mad at you for that. But all right. Appreciate you guys having me, fellas.
0: All right. We love you, Hawk. Thank you for doing this.
1: Love you too, brother.
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11: Really?
12: Hey there, I'm Jason Alexander, and this is my dear friend, Peter Tilden.
13: Hey, Jay. By the way, the script says best friend.
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12: 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Number one, we like to argue about everything. Driving, food, music.
13: No, we don't. And number two, when things annoy us or they perplex us or just don't seem to make any sense, whether it's something in the news or in our personal lives, we go, really, no, really.
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13: 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We did, by reaching out to an expert.
12: 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No, really? We spoke to the pet parent of a dog who's become a social media star to find out if pressing buttons on a soundboard with a paw or a nose is truly communicating or they're just showing off.
13: 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How about that?
12: 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No, really?
13: 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So we spoke to some of the biggest champions of the hot dog eats hot dog world of competitive eating to get the answer. And those are just a few of the things we'll explore on the Really Know Really podcast with Jason Alexander and Peter Tobin.
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0: radio. The lover of the saxophone, this is one of the better uses in any song, in any hit song. Nick Kershaw's use of it, very good. But Baker Street, another great one. He's Kerry Rhodes. I'm Dan Byer, in for Stu Gatz and Company Live here on Fox Sports Radio. Iowa Sam made the selection as our technical producer. Jason Stewart, Mike Gonzalez, our executive producers, and Chris Perfetz at the news desk. You just heard Stu and Andrew Hawkins talk a little Baker Mayfield. Stu and company, including myself, talked some Baker yesterday. If you missed what Baker had to say on how he feels about not getting a contract extension, here's what the Buccaneers quarterback had to say on Thursday.
1: Disappointing in that regard to not have, you know, to feel disrespect a little bit. And that's really the disappointing part, to feel undervalued after, you know, thinking you've earned it. This is not a poor me thing. There's a lot of other people that have it way worse off, but I can sit here and look at other quarterbacks and peers and evaluate myself based on that and put myself in certain categories that I deserve to be compensated for that. And I think I'm a franchise quarterback. I've been told I'm a franchise quarterback. It's been said publicly from ownership down here. And so to not have a deal done is very disappointing.
0: I don't disagree with anything that Baker Mayfield says. When I said to Stu yesterday that I was glad that a team said no, because I feel a lot of times we just give in to the quarterback and they get their deal and we move on.
2: Mm-hmm.
0: This is also the Buccaneers realizing who we are. And this is the ingredient that I think people are missing. And I understand why Baker can't see it, because it doesn't necessarily matter to him in this way. But the Buccaneers aren't a great football team.
2: Mm-hmm.
0: And in fact, they may not even be good. Their projected win total right now in Vegas, if you were to bet, over under 8.5.
2: Mm.
0: So that's bordering on 500, which is where they finished last year.
2: Yeah.
0: Remember, they lost the division via a tiebreaker to the Carolina Panthers. This is a defense that gave up more points than any team in that division on defense. They aren't a good football team, and they are more likely to be trending downwards than upwards. So paying your quarterback $50 million a year over the next two seasons does not help the rebound of a Buccaneers team that is likely, again, going downward than they are going upward.
3: Spot on, Dan. That's really what it is. And, you know, Baker has the right to feel the way he feels. And I actually, what you said, I agree with him as well. But, yeah, this team is in transition. This team is a team that I don't even think will make the playoffs this year. And, you know, lost some key contributors. And right now they can't invest all that money into a quarterback that, yeah, he is their franchise guy. He's proven that. But you need other weapons and other help around whoever's going to be that next guy. And so to invest that much right now would just be kind of malpractice for the organization.
0: Here's the thing as well. It stinks for Baker.
3: Yeah.
0: But ultimately, is Baker that guy that can cover all of the warts? No. I think that he can cover some, and I think that his energy is something.
2: Mm-hmm.
0: But again, Mike Evans isn't there, and it's not like Mike Evans was peak Mike Evans previously.
2: Mm-hmm.
0: We do feel that Emeka Ebuka has emerged as a nice wide receiver, but he did trail off in the second half of the season last year. We like Bucky Irving as a running back, but he dealt with injuries last year. So again, none of that stuff on offense is a sure thing. And then now you have a defense where Vita Vea is asking for a trade. Who knows the status of Todd Bowles? Baker shouldn't take this personally. This is the Buccaneers making the decision. And the reason why they only gave him a 2-year extension is because I think they kind of want to know what they're, this is a, it's a make or break year, Kerry, in terms of, do you completely clean house after this year?
3: Yeah.
0: Or can you reset and start over again? And giving Baker a contract right now does not fit into either of those plans.
3: Is Light still the GM there?
0: Yes. Light? Yep.
3: Yeah, he's going to make that decision for sure. He's not just going to give him the money just to give him the money because he thinks he deserves it. So, yeah, he's going to try to build that team and try to put the best presentation of that team on the field as he can.
0: And in a way, it just kind of stinks for Baker Mayfield.
3: It does.
0: Like, for him to be able to resurrect his career the way that he did, winning the job in Tampa, leading them to the playoffs like he did a couple of years ago, and having the success, yeah, that's all great and good, but if you're the Buccaneers now, it would be careless and you'd be foolish to give him any sort of deal that could tie up any plans that you want to make in the future.
3: Absolutely.
0: He's Kerry Rhodes, the All-Pro. I'm Dan Byer, in for Stu Gatz and Company, live here on Fox Sports Radio. Coming up next, why Kurt Cignetti's words were so strong. We are
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9: I'm Dan Patrick, and this is Above the Noise. NFL contract negotiations have never been about ranking quarterbacks from best to worst. It's about timing, leverage, and a market that never stops climbing. That's what makes Baker Mayfield's negotiations with Tampa so interesting. Reports suggest the two sides remain far apart from the rumored $50 million a year price tag. Some have pointed to Sam Darnold's recent deal as a logical benchmark. History says otherwise. Dak Prescott wasn't universally viewed as the league's best quarterback when he signed the richest deal in football. Kirk Cousins landed multiple fully guaranteed contracts, despite rarely being mentioned among the NFL's elite. Quarterback contracts have always reflected when a player hits the market as much as what he's accomplished on the field. That's what Tampa is dealing with. The next contract almost always resets expectations, and waiting rarely makes a franchise quarterback any cheaper. I'm Dan Patrick, and this is Above the Noise. 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
15: human. And here's what you need to know.
17: Baseball's trade deadline is on Monday, and some interesting moves around the sport. Tigers scratch pitcher Casey Mize ahead of his start Friday against the Athletics, suggesting the Tigers are listening to offers for the 29-year-old right-hander. As for the other big name on the Tigers roster, The Athletic is reporting the Milwaukee Brewers are willing to take on Tarik Skubal's full salary, remaining balance of $9.4 million on his contract. Another trade target, Mets pitcher Freddie Peralta, has been scratched from tonight's lineup against the Marlins. ESPN is reporting the Padres are likely to keep closer Mason Miller. And in the NFL, the Green Bay Packers activated tight end Tucker Kraft off the physically unable to perform list, clearing him for training camp activities. Panthers plays rookie wide receiver Chris Brassel on IR, ending his season. Victor Wembanyama has signed a new long-term contract extension with Nike, which will include a new signature shoe for the Spurs star. I'm Chris Perfett.
15: You want winners? He went 0-for-14 picking bowl games.
18: God bless football.
15: You want hot takes? He said Patrick Mahomes would be a disaster.
18: Really?
15: You want baseball news? He doesn't even know who Kyle Tucker is.
18: Oh, okay.
15: In his personal record book, Kevin Durant hasn't won a ring yet.
18: I'm just telling you that's what he's doing.
15: You're listening to the man who made falling upwards an art form.
18: It's crazy.
15: This is Stu Gotts and Company, live.
19: And sitting in for Stu Gotts and Company, here's Dan Beyer and Kerry Rhodes.
0: Listen, I'll admit it, and I'm very fortunate because my team, the Seahawks, not only won the Super Bowl. I don't know if you know that, Gary. Yeah, Seahawks.
3: Did they? Did they win
0: Super Bowl champs?
3: Okay.
0: They'll be appearing on Hard Knocks starting next week. So get an opportunity to check in on the Super Bowl champs.
3: Mm-hmm.
0: But last night I was sitting at home, and I said to myself, I really could go for some World Cup soccer. Now, I know you've been in and out of Europe this summer,
3: yeah.
0: And the World Cup is not necessarily your cup of tea. But anybody else here, Iowa Sam, have you been missing the World Cup at all?
20: I have.
0: Since it's gone away?
20: It feels like it was an eternity ago.
0: It does. Chris Perfett, I know you're Mr. Soccer yeah. here as he beat Mike Lingard in that showdown a few weeks back. Have you been missing the World Cup, having withdrawals?
17: Like a fish misses water, yes. And I know we're only 3 weeks from like club soccer in Europe, but this is torture right now.
0: It's not the same. And I used the example on Twitter of Group K and DR Congo and Uzbekistan, where you really don't have an interest, but there's 70,000 fans watching the match. It's late on a Thursday. You know there's going to be a triple header the next day.
3: Mm-hmm.
0: But I was having World Cup withdrawals last night, as we still haven't gotten fully into the NFL season.
3: Was it like cold sweats? You were shaking? Like what?
0: No,
3: it was just like
0: when you want a bag of chips and you don't have any in the house.
3: Oh,
0: right?
3: Yeah.
0: And unfortunately, I couldn't go to the store and buy a Group K match between DR Congo and Uzbekistan, but I was missing it last night. I threw it up on X. I think some of you will agree. Just a great, great event. That's what I will remember from the summer of 2026. That, in addition to my son catching his first fish on our vacation last week, Kerry has had two I've never been to Europe. I've never been at all. Kerry's been twice this summer. So we're going to break down his European vacation in a Fox Sports Radio sort of way coming up in about 25 minutes. But we have to start right now with college football because media day is now kind of wrapping up.
3: Mm-hmm.
0: The big conferences, the Power Four have had theirs, the Big Ten wrapping up, and it was Kurt Cignetti taking center stage at Indiana, and maybe fittingly so as the defending national champions in college football, that Kurt Cignetti had the last word or words in media day availabilities. This coming, the SEC had theirs a week or so ago, Big 12 a couple of weeks ago, ACC, same sort of thing. But this is what Kurt Cignetti had to say yesterday that made everyone perk up their ears.
21: The Big Ten is the best league in football, and a lot of really good football teams. It's hard to win on the road. Very physical football teams, very well coached. It definitely prepares you for the playoffs. There's no doubt about it. The numbers speak for themselves. I mean, we don't run a hype machine up here in the Midwest. We believe everything's earned, not given. And when we fall short, we say we fell short. We don't cry a river, whine, and complain, all right? And that's why we're the best.
0: It was a soundbite that so many responded to. And I was thinking about it even last night, Kerry, which brings me, which is the reason I'm bringing it up today, is why did that soundbite have such a lasting effect? Why did it raise so many eyebrows? Why did it gain the attention? I have some theories myself. Mm-hmm. I'm curious when you hear that, as someone who played college football at Louisville, who's now in the ACC. I know they weren't in the ACC when you were playing, but you were in the Big East at, at the time, which was a power conference with the U in West Virginia. But when you hear Kurt Cignetti say that, and directly taking a shot at the SEC without saying those three letters, how do you think Cignetti came off yesterday?
3: I'm happy he said what he said, and it directed it, you know, towards the SEC. I think the SEC has gotten by its persona for quite some time now. It's, even though obviously there are some top heavy teams in the SEC, that conference as a whole hasn't been strong. And it's definitely not as strong as the Big Ten has been in these past few years. The one thing I don't like about what Kurt Cignetti is trying to say and come across with saying is it's earned, not given in that conference. That's just a slap in the face. That's disrespect. That's every coach in college football, NFL, whatever it is. Like, they're going to have that same approach or that same mantra for their team. So that part was a little bit, rubbed me the wrong way. But him speaking out, he's the champion. He has a right to say that. And there are facts to prove where they are as a conference.
0: Yeah, but I think what he is saying is, like, we earned it. We've earned it by winning national championships, whether it be with Indiana, whether it be with Ohio State the year prior, whether it be with Michigan the year prior to that. You know my thoughts on that national championship.
3: Yes.
0: But this is the other part of it where I think it's great on so many levels. Mm-hmm. But also, Ryan Day can't go up there and say that, despite Ryan Day's resume of a national championship winning coach.
3: Mm-hmm.
0: Kyle Whittingham in a spot at Michigan, difficult to say because he wasn't there when he won that national championship 2 years ago.
3: Mm-hmm.
0: It's difficult for Dan Lanning to go up there and say it as the head coach at Oregon, despite their great success that they have had.
3: Mm-hmm.
0: The reason why it's so darn powerful is because it is Kurt Cignetti. And it's so darn powerful because everything that this guy has said has come true and has been factual.
3: Mm-hmm.
0: There is nothing there that has been inflated fluff, which seems to come a lot from the SEC.
3: Yes.
0: And Cignetti, in the first 2 years in Indiana, has put his money where his mouth is and has cashed every single time.
3: Sure.
0: And this is Indiana. And so when Stu says, is Indiana a football or a basketball school right now, like, there is no doubt that it is a football school right now. And the powerful message of Cignetti not only representing Indiana, but now being another pillar of the Big Ten. Mm-hmm. Like, for a while, it was just Ohio State and Michigan.
3: Yes.
0: Maybe it was Ohio State and Penn State when Michigan was down. Maybe, like, there were two. Now you've added Oregon to that. We think that USC is going to be there. And now maybe the strongest of all of them is Indiana. And everything that he has said over these past 2 years has come true. And that's the part of it that I think it carries so much weight. It's not only that they're the defending champions, but the guy has not been wrong.
3: Mm-hmm.
0: The guy has not been spewing stuff left and right just for attention. He cashed in on the Google me. He cashed in on the beating of Purdue's and the Ohio States and the Michigan. Like, he did that. They did that. They have done that. And I think that is why it's so powerful. And it's also crazy in this way, Kerry, as someone who is I'm a Big Ten guy.
3: Yes.
0: Is I have rooted against Big Ten schools growing up. I didn't want any other Big Ten school aside from Ohio State when I was in grade school and high school to win games.
3: Yeah.
0: Even in college at that, I only wanted Ohio State to win. I didn't care about anybody else. I didn't care about any other games. He has united the Big Ten in a way of, it felt like he was our guy. And it's mainly from the SEC and starting all of this 20 years ago and their stupid SEC chants, whether it be Florida winning national titles or winning national titles in football or basketball, or it's LSU or Alabama.
3: Yeah.
0: But that SEC, that conference galvanizing, has actually brought the Big Ten together. And I thought that yesterday in hearing Cignetti speak as the head coach of Indiana, he was actually one of us. A Big Ten guy, he was speaking for us. And it's become more and more like this over the last decade plus because of the SEC and how they just want to be all about the SEC. And that's what I thought was so great about yesterday was even though Indiana is going to be a rival of Ohio State, they'll have a huge game this year, beat them in the Big Ten championship last year. They will have a rivalry with Oregon after beating them in the playoff and having the success that they've had against the Ducks. There's still going to be a rivalry there. But he still felt like he's one of our guys.
3: Mm-hmm.
0: And that's what was so Iowa Sam, you're an Iowa Hawkeye. Did Cignetti feel like a Big Ten guy to you yesterday?
20: Yes.
0: Yes. Yes. Don't say no more. Honestly, he feels like he's one of us.
20: No, he was plain spoken, but that comment, that statement he made was powerful. Plain spoken and powerful and true.
0: Yes.
3: Okay. And so I think the thing with Kirk Cignetti, right, in Indiana, yes, you have the ability to say the things he said. And I actually like it, like I said, to start. Like I love it as well. Let's pump the brakes on it though. I hope that's the comment that kind of rides out and that's his imprint on this season verbally. Because I want to see this team do this thing again, right? Like, they won it. They've been good since he got there. Obviously, elevated the Big Ten a little bit more because, you know, like you said, Dan, when you think about the Big Ten in the past, it's Ohio State, it's Michigan. You know, it's occasionally Penn State. And I can throw Indiana, and that's scary, right? USC, like, now they're becoming more complete. And so to say it right now, why this thing is piping in that right direction, I love it. But let's not throw punches though. They're earned and not given thing. That's the one thing about that comment that I just.
0: But they did earn it, Kerry.
3: No, they did. But doesn't mean other teams don't say that and go out and earn it as well. Like it's just your team was better. You won this year. Let's not do that.
0: And that's why I think I don't think he's talking to teams. I don't think he's talking to Georgia. I don't think he's talking to Florida. I don't think he's talking to LSU.
3: Mm-hmm.
0: I think he's talking to them as a collective whole.
3: Gotcha.
0: As the SEC. And I think he's talking to Greg Sankey, and I think he's talking to others, and that's his message. Chris Perfett.
17: Yeah, I was just going to co-sign on that because, like, all I have heard this offseason has been, once again, SEC posturing about, well, you know, we're a deeper league because Vanderbilt is good. We're deeper than the Big Ten. We're, you know, we care more about overall championships. We're still better at winning championships. It is a lot of, if there's pushback on Cignetti, it's a lot of the Lady Doth protest too much here. The SEC keeps running their mouth all the time. And as soon as they get one pushback, they act like, oh, I'm just a birthday boy. You can't hit me. Oh, no. What do you mean? What do you mean we act like this? No, you've been acting like this forever in the SEC.
0: So Alabama had obviously their great success with Saban and LSU won national titles, whether it be with Les Miles, whether it be with Nick Saban, whether it be with Ed Orgeron. They won national championships. No arguing that. But you had the emergence of Clemson coming in, and then you had Ohio State winning a national championship with Urban Meyer. But still, it was kind of SEC dominated. And so all the things that you heard Kirk Cignetti say, in a way, has been stuff that the SEC has been trying to throw in everyone's face for the last 15 and 20 years.
3: For sure.
0: And so now we actually have physical evidence of and results that show the Big Ten is, and the SEC wants to move the goalposts. They want to say this, they want to say that, they want to talk about their schedule and move it around when, well, this is what you guys have been pointing to ever since Florida ended up winning in 06 and 08, and when Alabama went on their runs, like this is the stuff you guys were pointing to and telling us that, hey, this is why, this is how you win the best conference in the world is by winning national championships. And now the Big Ten has done it in three straight years. And again, it just doesn't, being the new kid on the block and having everything that you say come to fruition is why it was so powerful.
3: Got
0: again,
3: it.
0: If Ryan Day says it, people are just like, whatever, you know, like, it doesn't carry the same weight. And Kyle Whittingham can't say it. If Jim Harbaugh was still at Michigan, maybe it would have had a different sort of angle of it because it was Harbaugh. But some people would be like, oh, that's just Harbaugh being Harbaugh. I felt like this resonated and stuck in the craw of SEC fans and was supported by Big Ten fans just because of who Kurt Cignetti is and what his past has shown.
3: Quickly, Dan, why wouldn't hold as much weight with Ryan Day in your opinion?
0: I think because Ohio State has been there so long, and I think that not meaning Ryan Day has been there so long, but Ohio State's always in the conversation.
3: Mm-hmm.
0: They have been, like, and you look at since Jim Tressel took over, and aside from the year that he lost his job and Luke Fickell had to take over on an interim basis, yeah. I mean, it has been like a 25-year heater for Ohio State. It's been pretty amazing. So they're always a part of the conversation. But now here comes this new kid on the block mm-hmm. that seems to be standing up to every bit of a challenge that they've got and coming through with flying colors. Mm-hmm. And I think that's the weight of it. It's also because, how old is Kurt Cincinnati? 60? You know, somewhere around there? Mm-hmm. So it's not just a young, you know, Dan Lanning or Ryan Day coming in. Not that they're young, but they're, you know, 30s, 40s.
1: Yeah.
0: But Cincinnati having the weight of 65. Yeah, 65. So him having that experience and doing what he's done, and just even the delivery, I think it just all works. Ryan Day could say the same exact words. It's just not going to carry with what Cincinnati is because of where Indiana and the Hoosiers are positioned right now, and it's such a unique spot in college football. So he's lifting up everyone else. Not that everyone else in the Big Ten needs them to lift up, but his words, I think, carried more than others.
1: Gotcha.
0: And why there was such a response to, because honestly, I want to play just one more time. The first half is coach speak.
1: Yep.
0: And the latter half were direct shots at the SEC. Uh-huh. Let's hear it again.
21: The Big Ten is the best league in football and a lot of really good football teams. It's hard to win on the road. Very physical football teams, very well coached. It definitely prepares you for the playoffs. There's no doubt about it. The numbers speak for themselves.
0: Now we turn.
21: I mean, we don't run a hype machine up here in the Midwest. We believe everything's earned, not given. And when we fall short, we say we fell short. We don't cry a river, whine and complain. All right? And that's why we're the best.
3: I love that. I love it too, Dan. It's just that one sentence I told you, but I love that. Yeah. I love it as well.
0: Oh, man. Kerry also loved his time in Europe. We're going to take a look. What is it like for a professional all-pro athlete to spend? How long were you in Europe this past trip?
3: I wasn't even counting, Dan. I got lost. Two weeks. Yeah, like 2 weeks.
0: And he was fresh off of like another week vacation in Europe prior to that. We've got our own questions about Europe, and we've got our own questions with Dak Prescott. All that's coming up on Stu Gotts & Company Live. He's Kerry Rhodes. I'm Dan Beyer. In for Stu here on Fox Sports Radio.
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0: Mike Gonzalez. You just don't hear Mike because he's not by a mic right now. Dak Prescott may be bringing this all upon his shoulders. We'll explain what the Cowboys quarterback is doing next on Fox Sports Radio.
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9: On the night before Halloween in 1975, 15-year-old Martha Moxley was murdered in the Tony Bellhaven neighborhood of Greenwich, Connecticut. She was rich and beautiful and loved by all who knew her. For decades, despite intense media scrutiny, police failed to make an arrest. In 2000, 25 years after Martha's murder, her one-time neighbor, Michael Skakel, was arrested. He'd been 15, like her, at the time of the crime. He was also a cousin of the Kennedys.
10: A teenage neighbor and friend of Martha Moxley.
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10: Kennedy relative Michael Skakel on trial for murder.
9: The Kennedy connection is the reason that most people know about this case, or at least think they know about it. I watched the news. I read the articles. Of course Michael Skakel killed his next-door neighbor Martha Moxley. He beat her to death with a golf club. I knew it. And if you followed the case like I did, I bet you knew it too. My name is Andrew Goldman. I've been a journalist for 30 years. I got involved in this case in 2015. But here's the thing. Once this story got its hooks in me, it wouldn't let me go. From NBC News Studios, Dead Certain, The Martha Moxley Murder is a podcast series that I believe will finally provide a full, true, authoritative account of the...
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16: 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That man was Jeffrey Epstein, and he had set up a system designed to bring him underage girls. Local police and the federal government would investigate and, by their count, find dozens of victims. Epstein would become one of the world's most infamous predators, a man who could have faced decades in prison but served just 13 months in his own wing of a county jail.
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16: 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Truth and Lies, Jeffrey Epstein.
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0: While Baker Mayfield disrespected and disappointed in the Buccaneers aren't as good as it feels like the general consensus of people think that they are. Like, yeah, they're on the verge of doing damage in the playoffs. And I think they're more headed downwards. There's still a bottoming out to do than there would be of going upwards. So paying Baker Mayfield wouldn't make much sense. Not a lot of people expect a lot from the Dallas Cowboys or think that they may be a dumpster fire, which they are absolutely not. They've got one of the better offenses in the National Football League, and it's hard to get any worse than they were on defense last year.
1: Yes.
0: The Cowboys' win total, over-under, 9.5. So okay, more so than the Buccaneers. But I feel like people think that the Buccaneers are better than the Cowboys. Maybe that's a misread by me, but that's just the general sense that I get, and I disagree with that sense. Dak Prescott, who's never been one to shy away from pressure, whether he's shown up in the moment or not is a different story,
1: mm-hmm,
0: but showed up at training camp with a Dallas Cowboys Super Bowl champion t-shirt, mm-hmm, not for Super Bowl 61 coming up this season, but for the last time the Dallas Cowboys won. That was in Super Bowl 30 against the Pittsburgh Steelers. Also the last time they were in the big game. Dak on why he wore the t-shirt at training camp.
22: Set the tone. I think the tone's been set. To say a t-shirt was going to do it would be, I knew you guys would like it. Didn't know how many of the teammates would see it. It's just the manifesting thing, right? When we want stuff in life a lot of times, but then, you know, when people start talking about it, you know, you kind of hesitate. Like, should I say that? You know, if they're going to hold me to it.
0: So Dak Prescott standing up for himself on why he wore the Dallas Cowboys Super Bowl t-shirt. Manifesting that,
1: yes,
0: in hopes of an appearance 31 years since they last appeared.
1: You're going to be held up to it, Dak, for sure. I think this team can be special. I am really putting a lot of that feeling that I feel about them in Schottenheimer, which obviously when you first thought about that hire, even I was on the fence about it, but he knows how to connect with these guys and this team. This offense is going to be special. Defense is going to be better, and they're going to be one of the teams I think can
4: can vie for that NFC championship game. That's how good I think they are.
0: I think that they are really good too. And I think that they're great offensively. But there's two things that stand out to me. Number one on this is the rock band wearing a t-shirt of their own band. I don't know, does that carry into this Kerry Rhodes? Is there some sort of weird aspect that Dak, it's not like he's wearing the team gear that they want us to buy in Fanatics,
4: right?
0: But he's actually wearing a Cowboys shirt. That feels a little weird to me. That would be like Nikki Sixx wearing a Motley Crue shirt on stage of a concert.
4: It's not as weird to me, Dan. I think as a player, I kind of feel that.
0: Anybody else weirded out by it? Jason, do you find that weird at all? Sam?
5: I do. I did too find it kind of corny.
0: Yeah, like...
4: Corny? Why? Why you guys feel that way? Why you feel that way, Dan?
0: Well, because he's on the Cowboys. He didn't get any Cowboys gear that he wanted. But I would... Now, if I'm the quarterback of the Dallas Cowboys, I'm not... You know who I am.
4: Sure.
0: If I was a special teams gunner... I'm wearing all my Cowboys stuff to the grocery store. So people say, exactly. You play for the Cowboys. I'm like, well, how'd you guess?
4: Exactly.
0: But for Dak, it felt weird. I don't know if that was the same case with you. But as I said, like Nikki Sixx wearing a Motley Crue shirt would just be like, what are you doing? You know, it doesn't, that seems odd. But there's another portion of it. Is it because they haven't been close to the Super Bowl?
4: Mm-hmm.
0: That almost makes him like allowed to do it. Like if Jalen Hurts had worn a Super Bowl 52 Eagles championship after they lost in Super Bowl 57, that would have been weird to me.
4: Yeah.
0: But because it's almost like fantasy that the Cowboys would actually win the Super Bowl, that I'm actually giving Dak a pass mm-hmm. on it and allowing him to wear that t-shirt.
4: Yeah, that would be my reasoning too. Like they haven't won in so long, right? So he's conjuring up the spirits of the 90, what was the last time they won? Was it 92?
0: No, it was 1995.
4: 95, right? 95, 95, that one, yeah. The 95 Cowboys. Bowl, yeah. So that's, I could see that. It's, you know, a little motivation for the team.
0: It's like those throwback college shirts that say like National Champions 1961, because it's the last time that they won. But Sam, you've got...
7: Oh, I was going to say, I can wear a Rose Bowl championship shirt from 1959 or a national championship Iowa shirt from 58 because they haven't sniffed a championship in either of those for ages, for decades.
0: There's the fantasy aspect of it. Like, this is not reality, so this is almost like a pretend shirt.
4: Yeah.
0: That's kind of what I got for Dak.
4: Yeah, that's what I mean. Let him motivate his team. I think this team is going to be special, and... Dak's setting the tone early.
0: And I told you a month ago, I picked the Cowboys to win the NFC East. I did it here on Stu Gotsa Company Live, and I did it on our show, where Kerry and I will be this Sunday on Fox. Talk to you then. We are
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3: Caffeine can be really good for you and help a lot of things, and caffeine can be kind of bad for you.
6: It's a drug, and in its pure form, Chuck, it is a bitter-tasting crystalline powder.
3: Naturally, it's in the coffee bean and in chocolate and tea, but it's also added artificially in things like soda. 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It's blocking that adenosine. You're going to feel alert and awake. It's got that adrenaline going, and it's rewarding you with the dopamine. I mentioned the vicious cycle, the inevitable crash.
6: Right.
3: Like any stimulant drug, and you want more of it. 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All right, how about some health benefits?
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3: They found everything from not develop Parkinson's disease to dropping your risk of various cancers.
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8: It's August 2023, a county government meeting in Pennsylvania's Lehigh Valley. A young woman, early 20s, steps up to the mic to speak.
9: My 2-month-old son was happily drinking milk from his bottle when he quickly started choking, turned blue, and went limp. My boyfriend transported our son to the changing table as I grabbed an anti-choking device and my boyfriend began assembling it. 2 pumps of the device and my son was conscious, gasping for air and coughing up milk.
8: They all went to the ER to make sure the baby was okay.
9: But upon arriving at Lehigh Valley Hospital, the diagnosis quickly became something so different.
8: One of the doctors had a theory.
9: She stated to my father and mother-in-law that we are young, first-time parents who got frustrated with our baby and violently shook him to make him stop crying, and a confession would only make things easier for us.
8: The parents were told to leave the hospital without their son, and he wouldn't come home for 7 whole months.
9: I'm a postpartum mom dealing with the grief and the trauma of my son being ripped from my arms. And I'm a mom who lost everything in less than 24 hours due to one doctor's misdiagnosis. Enough is enough.
8: And then the next person speaks. And the next one. The stories they tell form a pattern of parents walking into a Lehigh Valley hospital to get help for a child, only to leave without them. And the same doctor's name.
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33: 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Mitch Moss along with Mike Somich today. Live in Vegas, Circa Resort Casino is your spot. Busy hour coming up. We'll get into tonight's Major League Baseball card in 15 minutes. Bottom of the hour, preview of the L.A. Chargers and also some NFL awards coming up at the back end. We'll begin National Football League here. I was going over some stuff for a little bit later on in this hour for Coach of the Year, and I was reminded because I had tickets on a couple of guys last year that I thought had a chance to win, especially late in the season. It turned out with the votes, they had like no prayer of winning, which still angers me. Like Ben Johnson was one of my guys at big
34: should've
28: tickets.
34: Won
28: first place vote.
34: Yeah, should have won.
28: One
34: first place
28: vote for what he did. If you consider what they did and how that team looked under Matt Eberflus in the previous years, what?
34: Yeah.
28: Get no chance to win the award. Mind-boggling to me. He admitted today
33: on the offseason hype for the Bears. He said, quote, we're the number one regression candidate. First of all, I love Ben Johnson. I tip my cap for him to actually acknowledging that because he's absolutely 100% spot on with this.
1: Correct.
33: Based on everything that happened last year, they are, I want, and we can discuss it here, I want to love this Bears team for two very specific reasons. But my God almighty, Mike, the things that went right for that team last year can't possibly happen again.
1: I mean, let's talk about the variance first, and then I'm going to make a comparison that I absolutely I hate, and then I'm going to argue why I think it's not an accurate comparison, even though it probably kind of is. Bears were plus 22 in turnover differential last year. Okay, let that sink in. Plus 22. They on average, over one more turnover a game than their opponents. They only, and I'm saying only, when you have that turnover differential, won 11 games. It was like seven of them were one possession games. Their Pythagorean win theorem was two less than their 11-6 record. They were supposed to be 9-8. It's absolutely unsustainable to get 22 turnovers, to a differential of plus 22 again.
33: Sure.
1: You usually see regression. I do think that there is a little bit of this that's sustainable, but not at plus 22 levels. I think they could be a plus 8 to plus 10 team because they don't turn the football over very often.
33: Right.
1: But to be plus 22, I think, is crazy. They also had some absolutely nuts plays. If you go through, like, some of the plays that Caleb Williams makes, some of the wins that they had.
33: That's another thing, right? They won, like, 6-7 games last year in the final couple of minutes. That will not happen again this year, resulting in all those one-score games at the very end, coin flips going their way. That's basically unsustainable as well. To your point about that's, like, one of the first things that I like that people look at for the upcoming win totals for a following, like, what was the turnover differential the previous year? That you're exactly spot on with that. That can be a thing for a full year. Like when we're in week six and a team might be plus 8 already in turnover, like, well, that might not be a thing for 1 year. That could be something that actually goes that way for one specific season.
1: Correct.
33: But for that to happen over and over again, like a never ending string of years, that
1: it's just not possible.
33: Borderline impossible.
1: Right. Well, you look at fumbles. Fumbles are luck.
33: 100% they are.
1: It's basically 50-50 of who recovers the fumble, the offense or the defense. Yes, there are certain fumbles that are a higher percentage of recovery. But let's just say basically 50-50. Interceptions, obviously less luck. But you can look at things like turnover-worthy plays, and you can see that probably shouldn't have ended up plus 22. You caught some lucky breaks on both of those sides. The comparison that freaks me out, absolutely scares me. Aren't they the Bengals with a better coaching staff? I mean, it's a awesome offensive team, quarterback that you believe is going to take a step forward, good wide receivers, good tight end. You like the running backs. The defense might stink out loud. It kind of feels like the Bengals with lipstick to me, which I hate. Now, the difference, you have an elite coach. That, to me, is the difference between them and the Bengals, where I believe you can see progression from the Bears, upside from the Bears. And I think one of the most interesting things right now on the futures market is when you compare the Bears' Super Bowl price, currently 24-1, to Caleb Williams' MVP price, which is currently sitting at 13-1. Caleb Williams right now is the eighth choice, tied for the seventh choice, to win the MVP, yet the Bears are sitting all the way down there around the 15th choice to win the Super Bowl.
33: Yeah, good observation.
1: One of those is wrong.
33: Yeah, right. They need to be closer to each other.
1: Either he's that good, or the Bears are that bad.
33: That's exactly right. Now, we have Lou Finocchiaro coming up in about 90 minutes, his best bet for an NFL win total. I don't know what it is. I actually had the Bears circled as a possibility, but I'm going to go in fresh like you are, like the audience is. I can't wait to find out. Because I just think, but here the problem is this, what you're talking about. Ben Johnson is maybe the best offensive play caller in the entire league. And he turned out to just, again, the job that he did last year, all things considered, what that team looked like for the previous couple of years under Matt Eberflus, it was completely night and day. And I do think the ceiling on Caleb Williams is best quarterback in football.
1: Oh, yeah. There is one person who could have made about three of the throws that Caleb Williams made last year, and that was Caleb Williams. And if you watch Caleb Williams at the end of the season before Ben Johnson took over, even in week one, and then you fast forward and watch him play in the playoffs, it is night and day. He still kind of stinks at intermediate passes. Mm-hmm. He was off target. That needs to be worked on. But you know the stat that jumped out to me? Caleb Williams 2 years ago, 70 sacks. It was like 68 sacks, basically 70 sacks. Caleb Williams last year, 24. Okay, that alone makes that offense so much better because you don't have 50 negative plays over a 17-game schedule.
33: And by the way, doesn't that speak to how sharp Ben Johnson is?
1: 100% does.
33: He is the reason why something like that turned around in 1 year.
1: Yep.
33: That's it.
1: And Caleb Williams is the most dangerous quarterback when he is off script.
33: No, that's how he loves to play. That's the one part that bothers me about his game a little bit.
1: I can't wait to see how Ben Johnson makes off script on script. How do you take that and create the chaos early in a play to be able to allow Caleb Williams in 2 seconds into a play versus 4 seconds be off script? Because if you can figure that out, and you've got the pieces, if you can figure that out, how to get him moving immediately, get him into new places and put these defenses on their heels, watch out.
33: I don't think they're going to miss DJ Moore for a second.
1: Nope.
33: Nice player. They won't miss him. The reason why is because Luther Burden's going to make a major step up in year number two.
1: Mm-hmm.
33: The fantasy community absolutely loves the guy. I have him circled. I haven't bet him. But I looked at him for the odds for offensive player of the year to see if he could have like a JSN type leap. The problem is probably too much traffic in front of him on his own team. Because Roma Dunze, if healthy, will pop again this year. And how about the tight end, Loveland, the way that he finished the season last year? Like, it's all set up here, offensively.
1: See, here's my I went to University of Missouri. Luther Burden was a Tiger.
33: Yeah.
1: After his junior year, he was going to be a top 10 pick.
33: Yeah.
1: And senior season was a mess. Injuries, quarterback, bunch of issues. Ends up going in the second round. I think he's better than Dunze today. I think he's the one in this offense today. I think the argument is between Burden and Loveland.
33: And Loveland.
1: Not Adunze and Burden or Adunze and Loveland. I think it's Burden and Loveland that are going to be the best two offensive weapons on this team.
33: I can actually see that because Burden was thought of as the best wide receiver in the country that year.
1: He was on the Biletnikoff list. He was right there as a top 10 draft pick. Like he had the pedigree. And then injuries. Quarterback turmoil,
33: yep.
1: Bad senior season, and the Bears scoop him at, 39, 42, whatever it was, early second round.
33: That's right. I think it was in the 40s. Burden, I did look at most receiving yards in the NFL, 75-1. Again, I didn't take it. I think it's more of keep your eye on him for fantasy purposes. And also, if you want to play like some season-long props, I don't like doing this because so many things can go wrong. But if Luther Burden stays healthy and plays the full season, how is he not going to clear his yardage prop and probably his touchdown prop as well? I'd look at yards before touchdowns, but he has like, again, health considered, he has like 1,200 as a floor written all over it to me.
1: Yeah, I 100% agree with you on the yardage prop. The touchdowns I would be a little bit more scared of. But yardage, I think he is number one wide receiver. And he's kind of Amon-Ra St. Brownish. Where you can move him around.
33: Yeah.
1: And I'm bringing him up specifically because Ben Johnson loved coaching him, loved moving around in Detroit. He is very much that guy. And if you do see, this is the other part of it, if you see progression from Caleb Williams in intermediate throws and accuracy in those intermediate throws, who does that benefit? Loveland and Burden.
33: Loveland and Burden.
1: Yeah. And so it's just these two that you just keep pushing them to the forefront on this Bears offense.
33: Yeah. So overall, what do you want to do then, futures wise? Do you have a single bet on Chicago yet?
1: I've got a Bears Super Bowl ticket. I bet them at 28. Yeah. I got 28. They're 24 now. I would still bet them at 28. The Caleb Williams was, I wanted to bet him for MVP. And I can't at 13-1.
33: No.
1: It's way too short at 13-1. The Bears also should be the favorites in the NFC North. I'm glad we pulled up that graphic. I've already bet them at plus 305. I get that the Lions are minus 170. Their schedule's weaker. They've got a great schedule to run against. You've got awesome running back in Gibbs. I give me the Bears at plus 305 all day.
33: I'm all in on the Lions this year just because the schedule is right there for this team to kind of go back to the form that they were in a couple years ago. Last year's schedule, they had so many impossible opponents to play. They did have like a relief with how many days they had like in terms of rest overall, but the opponents were too much last year. And now 1 year removed, I think, from Ben Johnson can only be a better thing for the Lions as well. So I'm all in on them. It's funny because I love the idea of Ben Johnson and Caleb Williams so much. Williams is one of the guys that I had circled right away. I found 16-1 on him. I still can't bet it, though.
1: Yeah.
33: For MVP. Like, I would take probably higher than 20-1 on him, but I'm not betting 13, 14, 15-1 on him. I can't do it.
1: Can I throw something at you real quick? DraftKings has fast futures.
33: Yeah.
1: Have you seen these?
33: I have.
1: First 4 weeks, Burden 65-1 to lead the NFL in receiving. At the Panthers, Vikings, Eagles, Jets, all at home.
33: Oh, damn, that's...
1: I realize Vikings and Eagles, pretty good defenses, but also susceptible to the pass in situations where the Bears are going to have to throw the football to stay in those games. 65-1 is not a terrible number.
33: And how about this angle? The first month of the season could be a Ben Johnson special, meaning that he's going to specifically make it where Burns going to pop off the page before teams have a chance to really adjust, like with film.
1: Correct.
33: I may be spitballing there a little bit, but
1: I don't hate the idea. No, you're right. You're going to it's too early for teams to adjust, right? The Eagles in week three are not going to have enough tape to understand exactly what Ben Johnson wants to do with this subset of players.
33: That's exactly right. Yep. And how big of we're talking about a monster maybe for Burden overall. I'm not going to be able to get him in fantasy this year.
1: He's going way too high.
33: Yep.
1: I love him.
33: I know.
1: But he's going way too high.
33: It's a spot where I'm like, yeah, that'd be fun. But no, there are other guys I think I got to take in that spot as well. Do you play many fantasy leagues?
1: I've got three.
33: Yeah.
1: Care about them all a lot. Not a ton of money, but very important from a pride perspective.
33: I realized last year, I think I finally went past my threshold. I had too many. I already made the executive decision. I got to dial back how many leagues I'm in this year.
1: It's an important decision.
33: Yes, it is. It's life consuming. Up next, today's Major League Baseball card will update Scooble's next team odds. And if we've learned anything this month, it could mean that these markets know nothing. It's Follow the Money on VSiN, the Sports Betting Network.

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9: Welcome back. Good to have you on board here on a Friday. Mitch Moss along with Mike Samich. The updated odds right now, well, the number at Kelce has been moving a little bit, ticking up for the Dodgers for Tarek Skubal's next team, up to 44% now. They were down at 36% earlier today. Milwaukee down to around 25%. And earlier in the show when we brought up Atlanta, they did touch 17%, so they spiked a little bit, but back down to 13% as we speak. I like what you were saying before the break. As someone, Mike, you follow, you're on Kelce all the time, following the movement and the odds and where stuff's going to go. Like, that, you will know something is about to happen probably 30 minutes before it happens.
10: Yeah, like look, 2 to 3% or cent odd moves are not knowledge of something that's happening.
9: Not at all.
10: It is. Buster only said this. It is. I heard a local beat writer tweet this out on Twitter, and someone mentioned it. Right. You'll know when you know. It'll go to 80 real fast on one team, and then 30 minutes later, the news will come out. Right. It's when you see spikes that are someone who is not gambling on an outcome, someone who has insider knowledge on an outcome.
9: They know it's going to happen. It's kind of like not at a prediction market because he went around a couple years ago. It was the Bryce Young draft and CJ Stroud. And I had tickets up the wazoo on Will Anderson to go number two overall at huge prices, right? And we still didn't know like what was going to happen. Stroud could maybe go number one overall the afternoon of the draft. And then all of a sudden at DraftKings about an hour before the draft, Young shot to like minus 4,000 or whatever it was to go number one. And then right after that, Stroud went from, I think it was like around two or three, a $3 favorite to go number two. He shot to like 3,500. I'm like, well, my tickets are dead.
10: Well, that is a great point because those are information markets, right? Betting on sports is not an information market.
9: Not at all, no.
10: It is I am going to gamble on what will happen on said field. Drafts, next team available, those are information markets where there are, you will know Like, it will get out at some point before these happens. The draft's a great example because we saw it multiple years in the NFL. Actually, this year was one of the more tight-lipped drafts that we have seen. But these markets are very much that. I mean, I'm a big Survivor fan. Survivor 50 just happened. The winner was 99% on prediction markets after episode 2. The word was out. That's when you see that's when you know someone knows something. Not when you're sitting here with three teams that are sub 50%.
11: And so it played out like that, obviously.
10: Yeah.
11: That was the eventual winner.
10: She won. Yes.
11: She won.
10: Talk about a spoiler.
11: Well, how much money was in that? Do you have any idea?
10: I intentionally avoided it because I didn't want to get spoiled.
11: Yeah, okay.
10: But I heard that someone was at 99 or 99 cents.
11: Oh, Jesus. I got to tell you, like, that could be such a humongous market to have as long as the jury was never out.
10: Yeah.
11: I mean, with the, it's been a while now, but like the final season of Game of Thrones, if prediction markets would have been around for that and nobody said a word, did they have to sign NDAs for that show? Maybe they did.
10: I'm sure everyone is NDA'd up the wazoo for all of these shows.
11: Oh, for all of them, probably. Can you imagine what Game of Thrones to handle would have been like on Will the Night King die? Who's going to be the actual winner of the show, so to speak, I guess, before Bronn won it? And I actually had bets on him offshore not to win it. I got shanked in the kidney for that. But that would be, we're talking about probably billions of dollars worldwide that would be pumped into the volume in something like that.
10: Yes. And it also makes it interesting of like, how do you possibly find ways to be able to police that? Because the people who don't have the inside information are basically putting money into a zero return market. And so it's very, very difficult to say, okay, how are we, like, yes, everyone has NDAs. Survivor was like, well, a roommate of a editor's who saw a clip was able to figure out and then told someone. And so there was no way to even trace it back because it's so far-fetched. And so it wasn't anyone violating the NDA. It was someone saw someone working and then was able to take it from there. So all these situations are just new problems that are going to arise.
11: Yeah. So the trading deadline is going to be on Monday. Right now at Kalshi, they have about $340,000 of volume on this. It's up from $150,000 yesterday. I think if this gets dragged out all the way to Monday and Scoobal is still on Detroit with a deadline approaching, I think we can touch maybe $1 million in this market overall.
10: Easily.
11: You think, because people, again, they're fascinated by this. They want to gamble on a little bit. But to your point, if at some point, it could happen today, could happen during the show or Saturday, whatever it is, once you see that team go to like 75, 80, then you're like, okay.
10: Someone knows something.
11: Trades come in probably sooner than later.
10: Well, do I have it? I have it up. Okay, so let's look at the top of the market right now. The Dodgers.
11: Mm-hmm.
10: If they went from 43 cents to 80, you're talking about $20,000 bet that he's going to be on the Dodgers. That size of a number means that someone knows.
11: They're not speculating.
10: They're not speculating on a next market with 20 grand.
11: Yeah, probably not.
10: Probably not.
11: How much could somebody get down, by the way? You're good at reading this. How much could you get down right now if you wanted to bet the Dodgers or the Brewers?
10: I mean, it depends on what risk tolerance you're willing to take. Okay. Like right now, if you wanted to bet the Dodgers at like the 43 cents number, like you're talking $1,000 maybe.
11: Okay.
10: I mean, it's still not that liquid.
11: Yeah.
10: I mean, you need 3.5 million in these markets to really be liquid to the point where you can be able to get a good amount down.
11: NFL season will be that way for every single game imaginable.
10: Yes, the games will definitely be that way. But I mean... I like betting on the books versus betting on prediction markets for the games.
11: Yeah,
10: because
11: I got you.
10: I do think that they are the better option.
11: What do you like tonight in Major League Baseball?
10: Like a couple games. I'm officially on the White Sox bandwagon. I think Matt Brown and I might be driving it. We both played over 62.5 wins. They've got 57. I think we can spend that money at this point.
11: I think so. Do you have them to win the division?
10: One of my I bet them to finish third in the division. So I'm sweating out them finding a way to finish third in that stinking division. Because I thought I was like, well, you know, I'm going to take a little bit of pride. Did not bet them at 50-1 to win the division. Neither did Matt. Both of us not happy about that decision right now. I'm going to fade them tonight, though. This is a Rays team that's been awesome at home. They're 40-16 at home. Martinez and Fetty. I want to go against Fetty every chance I can get. I was surprised that this was sitting at -130. Sign me up with the Rays, -130 tonight. Better pitcher, better team at home where they're very good. Pretty easy bet for me to get in the account.
11: Okay, very good. Let me run this down. I think, the marquee game is probably Pittsburgh-Cincinnati because of Skeens and Hunter Green.
10: Mm-hmm.
11: But the Reds also stink, and Skeens has not exactly been Skeens from the previous couple of years. I think the marquee game tonight is actually, all things considered, Rangers at Astros.
10: Okay.
11: It's Eovaldi taking on Hunter Brown. I will point this out. Some of these are small sample sizes. Others, maybe not so much. But the Astros batter side against Nathan Eovaldi, Alvarez, surprise, surprise, has good numbers against him, including a couple of extra base hits and a home run. Christian Walker has hit two home runs off of Eovaldi, three extra base hits. Jeremy Pena, same thing, two home runs. But here's the guy, Jose Altuve, in his career. This is a bigger sample size. 16 of 42, a slash line of 381, 395, 929. He has nine extra base hits.
10: Hello.
11: And seven dingers in his career off Nathan Eovaldi.
10: Pretty good.
11: That's almost like Rafael Devers against Gerrit Cole territory that we're talking about.
10: It's impressive.
11: That's really good.
10: Yeah. And that's and that's some, again, the sample size there too. 42. Like, you know, people be like, he's hit seven at-bats, he's got two homers. I'm like, sample size.
11: Yeah, exactly right. Doesn't mean much.
10: 42 at-bats is a pretty good one.
11: I think that's okay, right?
10: Yeah. Yeah. I think at that point you can start like, okay, so he's hitting 381. Maybe it should be 350. Maybe it should be 320. But you need to take away a lot of hits to get him down to 250.
11: That's the thing. And I think along with the home runs, when you look at something, to me, you have to look at like extra base hits.
10: Yes.
11: Especially if you want to play like total base props or hits, runs, RBI, something like that. He's got nine overall.
10: Well, even more than that, extra base hits generally are not seeing eye singles, right? They're hit balls that are usually hit pretty hard, hit the gap. Yep. And that means you're making good contact, which means it's less likely that your batting average of balls in play is inflated for this specific batter if you're getting extra base hits.
11: Well said. You have a play.
10: I do like the over in that game.
11: Oh, you? Okay.
10: I was shocked we're at 7.5. Hunter Brown has been a shell of what you think would expect from him, especially recently. He's not been very good. He's not going deep in games. Yes, he had 7 Ks and a 7-inning shutout of the White Sox last time he was on the mound. But you peel back the curtain, you go to the 3 previous starts to that, gave up 7, 3, and 4 in basically 14 innings. And you go over to the Eovaldi side. Yeah, he's striking people out. That doesn't mean he's not giving up runs. He gave up 4, 4, and 3 in earlier starts this month, one last time out to Seattle. You go to last month, he gave up 14 runs in 31 2/3 innings. 7.5, I mean, I made this closer to 8, 8.5, and so I think this is too low.
11: Okay. I think I'm going to have to tell you on that, coming up with a way to bet that game. I'll point this out, by the way. The Tigers are playing the A's tonight. Bullpen game for the Tigers. It's going to be Springs for the A's in Sacramento, and it has not been pretty for him at home. Who has it been pretty for as a pitcher in Sacramento?
10: Nobody.
11: Nobody. But in 11 starts, that ERA is 6.79 at home so far this year. The whip is higher than 1.5. So, and 16 home runs, by the way. He has gotten pounded. I mean, the total's 10.5. So I don't.
10: It's 11 now.
11: 11 now. That's a thing. Like, so that means the first 5, the first 3, the year fees are going to be off the charts.
10: Everything's baked in, yeah.
11: Might be a little too unbettable.
10: I mean, maybe you just say RBI prop game. Okay. Like, I like betting RBIs. You're going to get some pretty big plus money on them. String 2 or 3 players together, one on each team, 2 on each team. You're talking about a very big same game parlay price thing.
11: Okay. Right?
10: So I like playing that when I feel like the total's gone a little bit too far.
11: I like that angle. Mike, you're in town for the documentary.
10: Yes, sir.
11: Okay, you're also going to be putting in your entries for Circa Survivor.
10: I am.
11: So it's heating up. By the way, the show is available. This week's episode is called The Turning Point, for good reason. In week 5, for the first time in Circa Survivor history, the number one pick of the week goes down in flames on Thursday night. I had him multiple times, and the chaos that follows is unlike anything the contest has ever seen. That is absolutely no hyperbole. Week 5 was off the charts last year. So by the time week 6 plays out through 9, it's all in there. $18.7 million is on the line. Watch the next episode Wednesday at 9 p.m. Eastern on VSiN. Need to catch up. Episodes 1 and 2 are on YouTube right now. 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
11: Talk some L.A. Chargers here. It's Follow the Money on VSiN, the Sports Betting Network. Mitch Moss along with Mike Somich, expecting to connect with a guest here as well momentarily. But I think this is another team where the range of outcomes could be all over the map. I mean, we had Adam Chernoff on the program yesterday, longtime friend of the show. One Super Bowl pick. It's the Chargers.
10: Woo!
11: So,
10: all right.
11: I mean, people are going to be that strong on them. Others, I think, are going to say, yeah, not going to be a playoff team this year.
10: Look, we talked about the Bears' regression.
11: Yep.
10: The Chargers' ability to step forward, very easy to make the case. Guess what? Both tackles are healthy.
11: Exactly.
10: Guess what? Mike McDaniel's in town. Boom. We're going to be significantly better on offense. Defense should be a little bit better. Herbert should be better. We're going to be a good team.
11: Yep, totally agree. And we'll expand on that right now as we go out to the Progressive guest line. Fernando Ramirez joins the program now. Chargers reporter for the Sporting Trib at Real F Ramirez on X as well. Hey, Fernando, thanks for the time today. I'm guessing that you probably agree with that. Yeah, this team probably goes as far as the offensive line takes them this year.
26: Yeah, well, thank you guys so much for having me on. That's kind of been the MO of this team the last few years as far, and maybe even as far as when Corey Linsley, had to retire early because of a heart issue. So they just have been a mess. And it's funny because you'd ask people since Corey Linsley retired, what's their biggest need? Center. And finally, Tyler Biadasz is a free agent right before free agency starts. And the Chargers said, we need to go get him. And then obviously with Mike McDaniel coming in, like you guys said, it was Cole Strange that was brought in to kind of help everybody as far as it came to scheme. And even fullback Alec Ingold has really been helping these guys kind of learn the lingo and learn what the offensive line scheme is going to be. But so funny, yesterday during training camp, I'm walking around and I hear a couple of F-bombs being thrown and you're like, what is that? It was Butch Berry, offensive line coach. He gets so fired up. He's so loud. He's so, his voice carries all over El Segundo. So, but yeah, no, it's, This team is going to go as far as their offensive line can take them and as healthy as they can be this season.
10: Now, I'm a Miami Dolphins fan, and I would make an argument that Mike McDonald should have won Coach of the Year at least one year for how good he got Tua to play, because I am not a Tua guy. So I am fascinated with what he is going to be able to do with this offense. And one of those, one position specifically is the running back position here. You got O'Marrion Hampton, second year in the NFL. You got Keaton Mitchell, just a speedball that hasn't been able to stay that healthy. What do you expect from this backfield? Is it going to be O'Marrion Hamptons, and then maybe you'll see some Mitchell? Is it going to be a 50-50 split? And what is the upside for these guys in this McDaniel scheme?
26: Well, it's funny because O'Marrion, I mean, and they're just in shorts and everything. That's why I try not to overreact. A lot of people I see, like, overreacting on social media over not just the Chargers, but the NFL in general. My guys, they're in shorts. It's like in the Little Giants. They're standing around, butts. Like, it's not a – it's a little bit of everything that's happening right now. But O'Marrion yesterday was kind of gliding when running. He was gliding to his left, and then he saw a hole, and he hit the hole. Aronde Gadsden had opened up a big hole for him, but – No, I really think that we cannot forget about Kimani Vidal, who kind of carried this running attack for them last year. I think it's going to be not an evenly split. I think Omarion's going to see the bulk of the carries, but I think they're going to sprinkle in Keaton. They're going to sprinkle in Kimani. I think they're going to do a little bit of everything with these guys, especially because if you go back and look at the stats, he had kind of a running back by committee. It just, whoever was a hot hand, that's who he kind of went with. Game by game. So it kind of seems like, and I mean, he got Raheem Mostert to be a solid, like, he got a lot of these guys that maybe were, everybody thought they were at the end of their careers, and he would kind of revitalize them, especially with this running scheme, the zone blocking scheme that he has. A lot of running backs have done a really good job under him, and that's what he said when he first came in. He's like, you guys may think, oh, I'm fancy, I just like to throw the football, I like to throw down the field to Tyreek Hill, to Jalen Waddle. He's like, no, I'm going to run the football. We're going to run the football effectively, and that's kind of what my game is. So, yeah, no, I really think Omarion's going to have a huge year for these guys. But like you mentioned, Keaton Mitchell and Kimani, I think, will also have a role in this running attack.
11: I certainly hope it's Hampton based on one of my fantasy leagues that I have.
10: The
11: Dynasty League, yeah, for sure. It's Follow the Money here on VSiN, the Sports Betting Network. Fernando Ramirez, our guest, covers the Chargers for the Sporting Tribune. Okay, what about the passing game then? Speaking of fantasy, plenty of people are absolutely in love with Ladd McConkey this year. Does he, like, stick out from everybody else in the passing game? I'm looking at the depth chart right now. There's a lot to like. Is this going to be more of Herbert spreading it around?
26: What's funny? Yesterday, right away, Ladd's been his favorite target. His second favorite target's been Brennan Thompson, the rookie out of Mississippi State. But going back to Ladd, yesterday, in the Greg Roman system, we didn't see a lot of throwing up, like, in the middle of the field. For some reason, he didn't like using the middle of the field. Yesterday, the Chargers were using the middle of the field a lot. Herbert had, I think, like, out of five passes, three of them were to the middle, and it was one to Quentin Johnston, one to Trey Harris, and the one to Ladd had kind of left the corner slipping because Ladd had cut inside so well. The cornerback kind of slipped. Ladd caught it. If that's a regular season game, he probably would have taken it to the house. So there's a lot of excitement about, what Mike McDaniel is going to bring. But I think the excitement is around Ladd McConkey because he's finally in an offense where he could hit the numbers that he did his rookie year, or even if he stays healthy, exceed him, just because of how quick Ladd is. This seems like an offense that just fits Ladd McConkey. But they're excited about Quentin. They're excited about Trey Harris as well.

0: that I think the players really like that Jim has tapped into the young, to the younger type of defensive coordinator who relates to the players. He was at West, he was with the Chargers in 2024, goes in 2025 to Western Michigan to be a defensive coordinator. They go from the 118th ranked defense to the 9th in college football under Chris O'Leary. So everybody's very excited about him. They say he's like Jesse Minter, just more aggressive. But when you ask about what do you mean by more aggressive? Well, we can't tell you that. You'll have to wait week one. Even Chris O'Leary yesterday told us, you guys are going to have to wait till week one to know what aggressive means. So to me, it just means maybe more blitzing with Jesse. It was more of the four linemen would go. I think with him, it's going to be a little bit more blitzing, but they like the addition of Dalvin Tomlinson. They see him as Puna Ford 2.0 in a sense, where Puna was with Buffalo, didn't really play all that well, comes to the Chargers, gets paid by the Rams. The same thing with Tomlinson. Tomlinson was with the Cardinals last year, felt like it wasn't a scheme fit, and feels like with the Chargers it is. But one player to look out for on the Chargers defensive line, Jamari Caldwell, second-year player out of Oregon. They're really excited about him and his maturation.
1: Okay, so August begins tomorrow, I should say, Fernando. You have a month or so to go before the beginning of the season. What is your prediction for the Chargers this year?
0: You know, it's funny. I mean, it's funny because everybody's talking about that stretch from like week 3 to week 10 where they face a lot of really tough opponents and they're facing a lot of teams that are coming off their bye week. But if you guys go back and look at the last 2 years, those are the games that Jim Harbaugh has feasted on. He loves that kind of doubt that people have when it comes to those games. Last year, everybody said they needed to start off quick. They started off 3-0. They need to end. It's going to be a grueling end. They went 4-2. So I have them at 11-6. I think it's a better 11-6 than we've seen the last 2 years. I think for the third year in a row, they'll go at 11-6. But I think this year, they're going to have a much stronger team than they have because this is year 3 of Harbaugh, year 3 of Joe Ortiz and them building this team. And I really think this is the first year where it really is their team.
1: Great spot, Fernando. Follow him on X at Real F Ramirez. And he covers the Chargers for the Sporting Tribune. Thank you, pal. We appreciate the time.
0: Thank you, guys. Stay warm or try and stay cool.
1: Borderline, that's difficult to do here.
2: Yeah,
1: but we have pools, so that'll work. They have a net rest edge or disadvantage of minus 24 overall, worse than the entire NFL.
2: Not great.
1: Mike has a horse play that he likes, so we'll get into betting NFL awards coming up next.
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12: Mitch Moss along with Mike Somich today. Paulie Howard's on vacation. So, Mike, you've been betting the horses for how long?
13: Oh, I went to the racetrack the first time when I was 3 months old. So, basically in my blood. I started betting when I was like 12.
12: What was the racetrack?
13: Saratoga.
12: Saratoga?
13: Yeah, my dad grew up about an hour outside of there, have a family house there now, so been there every August.
12: You started betting when you were 12?
13: Yeah.
12: That's pretty good.
13: Yeah, not bad.
12: I can remember when my dad would bring home like these brown tickets. I was probably like 8 years old, bowl games or NFL playoff games or whatever. I'm like, what is this? He's like, just open it up and trust me. We want this first quarter to end like 7-3. I'm like, okay, that sounds fun.
13: That works. That works. Right? Yeah.
12: Sure.
13: I used to go, so in between every race when I was like 5 or 6, I would just bring a bunch of trash bags, like, grocery bags. And I would get a different uncle or my grandfather or somebody to walk me around the racetrack. And I'd pick up losing tickets off the ground. It's about an hour drive back. We'd have all of us set up at the kitchen table with the forms open, knowing who won. Inevitably, every single day, one of those tickets I picked up would be worth some type of money. When you're five years old, and you pick up a $10 winner,
12: sure,
13: you're ecstatic.
12: Oh, that's a great idea.
13: We picked up a $400 voucher once.
12: Did you really?
13: I mean, there are some pretty big tickets that get dropped.
12: Wow. Okay. Also, you're one of the co-hosts on VSiN at the Track here. Great podcast on the network. And Mike also ranted about TVG going bye-bye last hour. You did that at VSiN at the Track as well. Both are available. That podcast, Follow the Money, wherever you get it as well. There is a race coming up here in a few minutes, Eli.
13: 1 minute to post.
12: Oh, boy. Okay.
13: We're squeezing it in here. We're headed to Saratoga. I mentioned that you get good races at Saratoga Del Mar every day of the week right now. That includes today, where we have the Grade 2 Amsterdam, 6.5 furlong race over the dirt course about to go. I like the favorite, who is the number 7 horse, Obliteration, who is 4-5. It's not fun to bet 4-5.
12: Right.
13: Ironically, it's like minus 120. So a lot of people would say, hey, I'll take the minus 120 winners. I do like Obliteration on top. We're going to try and put a little value around it, though. Solitude Dude, 3 horse here, who is coming out of Kentucky Derby preps earlier in the season, ran in the Woody Stevens, set the pace in that race, ran into a horse named Englishman, who may be the best sprinter in the country right now, let alone the best sprinter in the 3-year-old division. Solitude Dude is going to get the lead pretty easily in this spot. There's not a lot of other speed that can go with him. Obliteration is going to run him down late. 7-3 Cold Exacta, race number 9 at Saratoga. 7 with 3, so 7 wins, 3 finishes second, pays 8-1 right now.
12: That's great. We're going to have a result in the next 2 minutes.
13: Yeah, by the end of this segment, we'll know if we're a winner or a loser here.
12: How does your portfolio look for NFL awards at the moment?
13: Pretty bare. I have not fired off that much at the NFL award market at this point.
12: Does it tie into the whole thing we kicked around for 2 seconds earlier in the show, how the World Cup kind of like derailed things a little bit this year?
13: It definitely, like, there's nothing that really jumped out to me this year. Like, a lot of times there'll be one or two bets where I'm like, I need that. I got to put that. But I don't really, like, Offensive Rookie of the Year is one of my favorite markets to bet.
12: Mm-hmm.
13: I hate this class.
12: I don't like the class.
13: Not interested.
12: I don't think I have a bet in that market as of right now.
13: And that's usually why Coach of the Year, another one I usually bet. That's when I will have a bet before we start the season, because I think Harbaugh as a favorite's terrible. I don't like this Giants team at all. And if you don't like the Giants, Harbaugh at 6-1 is a joke.
12: You meaning that you don't like the roster or you don't like the schedule?
13: I don't like the assumption that they're this year's Patriots.
12: That's not happening.
13: And that is why he is the price he is in that market, right?
12: They're expecting a 4-win improvement or a 5-win improvement out of the guy.
13: And see, I don't think Dart. I'm still have concerns about Dart staying healthy. The neighbor stuff, obviously, not great. Like the defensive line, okay, that's awesome, but like
12: it's really good. Yeah,
13: I'm not sold on this Giants roster, top to bottom. And you watch Harbaugh's speech. Did you see his speech this week?
12: I did.
13: I mean, there's a little Pete Carroll vibes going around that Giants locker room right now.
12: Yeah, do we know if John Harbaugh was really a great coach in Baltimore?
13: No.
12: I'm just going to throw the question out there.
13: I think he was. But was he last year? Was he 2 years ago? Is he right now? I think those are legitimate questions.
12: And he's mid-60s at this point?
13: 64.
12: Yeah, I think the Giants are absolutely a year away. So I would not. I would look at anti Giants bets before I look at pro Giants bets this season.
13: And that's why when you look at the Coach of the Year and you see Harbaugh sitting there at 6-1, that all of a sudden
12: that's way too low.
13: There's a lot of other coaches that become interesting because you have basically a takeout reducer in this market.
12: Yeah, right. True. Okay. So you have anything in the MVP market?
13: I have not bet the MVP market because I wanted to bet Caleb Williams. He was 13-1, and I didn't want to fire on him. And I'm a quarterback guy, and I'm not someone who bets quarterbacks at sub 15-1 numbers basically preseason. And you look at the 20+1 guys here. Jaden Daniels, no interest. Lawrence, no interest. Darnold, no interest. Hurts, no interest. Goff, no interest. Like, the first guy to even consider is Kyler Murray, who's sitting at 40-1. I don't really want to bet Kyler Murray, though.
12: I don't blame you.
13: I mean, so it's hard to get excited about anybody who's at 20-1 or longer, and I don't want to sit here and tie my money up on a 8-1 shot in the MVP market.
12: I took a little Joe Burrow at around 10-1, a little bit shy of that recently, mm-hmm. just because here's the problem. Again, the defense could be a disaster again this year, but the teams that they're playing, specifically based on how they performed against the pass last year, it's so weak. Like I'm not even joking when I say Joe Burrow and Ja'Marr Chase are sitting on potential record-breaking seasons.
13: Yep.
12: So, and he also missed the playoffs 2 years ago, and he had 43 touchdowns, 9 INTs. People were making the case that he should have been the MVP that year. Imagine if that actually pops and they win 12 games. And the media would love to give it to him. But my long shot bet here is Tyler Shuck.
13: Okay.
12: Love the Saints.
13: Okay.
12: Yeah.
13: I mean, what do they need to do for him to be able to win it? What record are you looking at?
12: Well, let's see here. Since 2001, the average preseason win total for MVP quarterbacks, it's been 10. Their preseason win total is 7.5. So you also have to get to... Yeah, think about this. 13 straight and 18 out of the last 19 MVPs have been quarterbacks. They have averaged 13 wins.
13: Yeah, usually it's a quarterback on a 1 or 2 seed.
12: Can he win it winning 11 or 12 games? 12, yes. 11, I don't know.
13: Yeah, it would be tight.
12: But second easiest schedule in the league.
13: Yes.
12: Kellen Moore, very good offensive play caller, drafted receiver, top 10.
13: All the pieces are there. This is the part about betting these awards. It is very much a parlay, right? So it's not just the player plays well. The team has to play well.
12: Uh-huh.
13: And the narrative has to be there. The narrative part for Shuck, I'm a little worried about. Because if let's say it's the Bills who are the one seed, Josh Allen's going to get a ton of shine, right?
12: He will.
13: Let's say it's Mahomes and the Chiefs have a resurgent year. He's going to get a ton of shine. It's who are the other teams that are at 13 wins, 12 wins, with Shuck sitting there at 12. And is he going to get the credit as much as he deserves necessarily on that Saints team to be able to win the award in a voting manner?
12: What if this team, you just brought it up, what if this team is the 2026 New England Patriots? Drake May almost won the award last year.
13: That's fair.
12: And he was around 100-1 to begin the season.
13: I mean, that's the kind of season you need. But again, like
12: you do, yeah.
13: The price for Shuck is so astronomical, I don't mind it. The other part of this, and I mentioned this before on our call that we talked about with Kalshi, like, I don't mind taking the really long shots on a prediction market as well. Because if you believe...
12: Oh, there you go, yeah.
13: If you believe that their odds will improve... Because we talk about building portfolios all the time around this. Well, you know what you don't have to do? Build a portfolio. If you just can sell it at any point you want. And so if he's sitting there and he's, let's say, 3 cents, you get him to 10, you just hit 2.5 to 1. Right.
12: Yeah. And so and you can sell off all of it.
13: And right. And you can sell off a piece. You can sell. So there's to me, those are the type of plays where I'm almost rather moving it to a prediction market side because I can get in and out of that.
12: I will say the one market, and I'll take a couple of flyers, but I should say I have in the past. It's defensive player of the year. But I think it's kind of foolish to look beyond the top guys on the board. And that's why I really don't like betting the market, because look, the winners in previous years, for the most part, other than a couple of years ago, Surtain, when he won it with Denver, and it's been defensive linemen or edge guys, right? They're sitting there at like 5, 6, 7 to 1 before the season starts all the time.
13: Mm-hmm.
12: And it's like Aaron Donald won it 3 times. J.J. Watt won it a bunch. Well, guess what their numbers were before the season started? Like 2 to 1, 3 to 1. Miles Garrett territory right now, right. 4 to 1.
13: Yeah.
12: You want to bet Miles Garrett 4 to 1 to win Defensive Player of the Year?
13: No, but he is the most likely winner.
12: He probably is, right? Yeah.
13: So it's kind of like, okay, that's properly priced. Will Anderson is 7 to 1. I get it. Hutchinson at 8 to 1. Okay. Crosby at 8.5. I mean, the one guy that maybe, I mean, Carter at 45 to 1.
12: Yeah, he's got there's some traction out there for Carter.
13: But are we like that? You're buying into the Giants are going to be in a situation where their opponents are passing quite a bit. Is that necessarily going to be true, right? Because it's a sack award now. Like, let's just be honest.
12: Oh,
13: like,
12: no,
13: like,
12: no question.
13: Who has the most sacks? And who is, like, that's who wins this award generally now. So, or maybe it's Verse, because you say Garrett's going to get doubles constantly. Verse gets singled on the other side. He's 22 to 1.
12: Would you rather bet him Defensive Player of the Year or to lead the league in sacks then?
13: Depends on what the price is. Whichever one's a bigger number, right? Because it's like
12: sacks might be a bigger number.
13: Because if he leads the league in sacks, he likely wins the award and vice versa.
12: Yeah. This is it. Today is your last day to lock in early bird pricing on our football special. $175 with the Super Bowl before it goes to $199 tomorrow with preseason football just around the corner. 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I don't know about you, Mike, but that is one hell of a deal.
13: It is a great deal. We unfortunately did not win our horse race. Finished second and third. So not, no, exactly. You need first and second.
12: Yeah,
13: so,
12: you do. Yep.
13: I actually thought we had a legit shot, and the 7 did not fire like we were hoping for at top of the turn. But we got Delmar going still, so maybe we can find something back.
12: Sure. Chris Bennett, next sportsbook director here at Circa. We'll do most wins in August, but also I want to talk about projected numbers if the Dodgers face the Brewers in the playoffs, and they're coming up next.
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12: Welcome in. Mitch Moss along with Mike Somich. Pauly on vacation. We're live as always. Downtown Vegas. Circa Resort and Casino is a spot. Busy hour coming up. We'll get our best bets in about 45 minutes. Lou Finocchiaro on the show. He'll do a deep dive into his favorite NFL win total for the season. My guess, it'll be on an under for a team that has kind of a high win total. Again, I'm going to go in fresh like everybody else in about 30 minutes. And right now we'll talk a little Major League Baseball. Chris Bennett joins the program. He is the sports book director here at Circa and the man in charge of all the Major League Baseball numbers. Good to see you again, my man. How are you today?
40: Doing well. How about you guys?
12: Doing really well. Did you have much action on the Boston Red Sox to take down the month of July?
40: So we're getting burned pretty badly with the Red Sox winning most wins in the month of July. Opened them 35-1. Took bets at 35-1, 25-1, 20-1 for meaningful amounts. And with the overall handle we get on that market, doesn't come anywhere close to making up for those bets. And that's a bad result for us. And there was no sweat to it. They've won the month comfortably.
13: So how has the handle progressed in this bet? Because it's gotten a lot more popular over the last couple of years specifically. We've seen a lot of people here on VSiN love to get into it. Is this a bet that you're, now obviously you're not getting near enough the handle yet to be able to overcome an 80-1 shot, but are you starting to get closer to that total where it's a better bet for the book as well?
40: Yeah, I think we started offering this in 2024. So it's only like year three now. And, you know, only one or two other places even offer it. So it's a market that a lot of people don't know about, but I thought it was an interesting thing to offer because we would put up a market for team to have the most wins for the entire regular season. and nobody really wants to bet it, even when you put out like ridiculously fair pricing. So I figured let's break up the season into individual months and see if people want to bet that. So it's a fun futures bet. You're going to have some big plus price on whatever team you bet, but it'll be decided in 30 days and you don't have to wait 6 months to have an outcome. So in the 3 years we've been putting it up, we've seen increased interest. I think, you know, this program does a great job of talking about it and promoting it. And I think we still need to work to get the word out there that we have this market available, especially when you're in the season and it's only available for like a couple of days. Mm-hmm. I put this up on Tuesday. It's Friday today. It's going to come off the board tomorrow, a little after noon. So it's not a huge window of time for people to bet it. And you do have to put in the work to handicap team schedules. So there is a burden on the customer.
12: That's the thing. You were mentioning this off the air. You can't put it up like 2 weeks in advance because so much can change in that window of time before the next month actually begins.
40: The thing I say to myself every time I put this market up, I say, what pitcher just went on the injured list?
12: Yeah.
40: You know, right after I open this market. Seems to happen
12: right
40: every single month.
12: It was McClanahan for this month, right?
40: So that's probably the biggest thing that's happened since Tuesday now. Rays definitely have a shot to have the most wins in August. And if they don't have McClanahan for two starts or maybe more, that's worth something.
0: Yeah,
40: and like I can't sit here and be adjusting the odds on this most wins in a month market constantly. I've got other stuff to deal with. I want to be able to set the odds, know that they're decent, not terrible, but these injuries matter and they just happen every day.
12: So, I'm sorry, Mike, would you say that July was the worst result ever then for Circa with Boston?
40: I don't know for sure, but it might be the worst month we've had. So that would be 15 of these markets we've offered up to this point. Yeah, we've had teams with longer odds win the month, but it was, you know, a good result in most cases, but not this month.
0: Yeah, the Red Sox at a price. Gotcha. How are you adjusting your numbers for this month with the trade deadline? You have some pitchers that are considered to be possibly on the move that are top-line starters that could end up on some of these teams. Does that factor into the decision-making process at all, or are you just saying, hey, the chips are going to fall where they may. We can't really predict that. We're just going to let whatever happens, happens.
40: So when I was handicapping the month, I did not make any projection on a team trading away or acquiring any star players. So the biggest name out there right now for the trade deadline is Tarek Skubal. And I did not presume that the Tigers won't have him when I put up their odds, which I made 40-1. We've taken a bet on them at 40-1. So there's interest in them. And obviously if they keep Tarek Skubal, that's good for a Tigers bet. And if they trade him away, it's not. But there's just so many rumors out there. It's impossible to try to quantify any of this stuff until you know with certainty what a trade is.
12: Sure. Is there a team that you like or multiple teams that you actually like this month that you might have a bet on yourself?
40: I haven't found anything that I want to bet. I think the Phillies do have a very favorable schedule. I know things have not been going very well for them recently, but the way their pitching staff lines up at the beginning of the month, I think they're going to have Sanchez and Wheeler going right away. Their black hole of the rotation is going today on July 31st. So, you know, that's worth a little bit. But with their three top pitchers, I still think they have a decent lineup. The Phillies should be better than they are currently. Mm-hmm. And they need to do well this month. There's no, like, sitting back and being comfortable with their position. So that's a team that I've got my eye on. But I'm not involved at the moment.
0: Have you ever considered having this up for, like, the first 5 days of the month? And kind of adjusting the numbers with some of that information, or does that just put too much stress on the book when you're not getting enough of a handle back?
40: I think in a perfect world where we have the data and technology and efficiencies in place, we could consider something like that. We don't have that currently, and it's just takes up too much time to try to price this stuff accurately for the revenue opportunity.
12: Fair enough. Chris Bennett, our guest, sportsbook director here at Circa Sports. Follow the money on VSiN, the Sports Betting Network. Mitch Moss, along with Mike Somich. You mentioned how popular the Red Sox were in July. Who's with one more day to bet this market, who's popular right now?
40: So we're seeing some bets on the Brewers and the Astros so far. Action's been a little slow up to this point. I think people might be waiting until the last minute just to know where we stand with trades up until the point that it comes off the board tomorrow. But again, the trade deadline is not till Monday. So no matter what you do, you're going to deal with a certain amount of uncertainty in this market here. But a few moves there on the Brewers and Astros.
0: Now, you mentioned the Red Sox may have been the worst month for Circa previously. Is that normal where you're seeing the majority of the saturation of the bets at longer odds? Is it normally at shorter prices? And how often do you adjust these prices after they've been posted?
40: I wouldn't say that there's a trend in terms of it being the shorter odds or longer odds. If I put up something that people think is too high, I mean, they'll fire away at 60 to 1 or higher. The team that has been the longest odds over the couple of years we've been doing this has been the Rockies, for obvious reasons. And so far, haven't seen anyone take a shot on them for a meaningful amount. So we haven't gotten into any positions where it was like, oh, crap, like, if it all comes together for this one team, we're going to get annihilated. It's all been pretty reasonable, but you know, sometimes we get bets on the team with the shortest odds. Sometimes it's the longer odds as well.
12: Let's fast forward to playoffs and maybe specifically the NLCS. Let's assume for 1 second that the Brewers acquire Tarek Skubal at the deadline. What would you make a Dodgers-Brewers series price?
40: We're presuming this is with Dodgers home field advantage.
12: Sure.
40: Because it's pretty tight right now between those two teams for the best record.
12: Razor thin, I would say.
40: And if the Brewers get Skubal, they're certainly going to have a good chance of finishing with the best record again this year. If you got Mizorowski and Skubal, 1-2, Dodgers, we're assuming they're not acquiring a big name.
0: There's not much left out there, right?
12: Right.
0: Maybe Peralta's the ad, but it's still
40: not
0: going to be.
40: Not of Tarek Skubal's caliber,
0: exactly.
40: That's for sure. I think the Dodgers are, I don't know, minus 180 or so in a series price.
0: Now, he asked me game one earlier, if they don't get Skubal, and it's Miz and Yamamoto in L.A., game one of that series, what are the Dodgers? Are they a meaningful favorite, slight favorite? Where do you kind of put them there?
12: This one fascinates me.
40: Just for a game
12: just
40: one?
12: Game one, yeah.
40: Both teams are healthy.
0: Healthy, mm-hmm. With Miz pitching well, Yamamoto pitching well. They've gotten to the NLCS. What would the number be?
40: I'm thinking we'll hang Dodgers about minus 130. Come back on the Brewers in the plus 115 to plus 120 range.
12: Yeah, I was going to say that we were a little bit higher on the Dodgers, but also at the same time, I said, I don't think you can make Mizorowski higher than like plus 120 ever. Can you? Against anybody?
40: I think he's capable of shutting down any lineup, and I don't know that the stage would be too big for him to be pitching against that Dodger lineup in NLCS game. So I respect this Brewers team. Like, they've demonstrated now over a large sample size that they don't have the, you know, biggest payroll and maybe not the biggest names 1 through 9 in the lineup, but they win. And then we know it didn't go well for them in the playoff series last year. 1 run in each of the 4 games, getting swept. But different story with Mizorowski and maybe a guy like Skubal, yeah. And what they might have learned from last year as well.
0: Any bad results for the books to win the World Series right now?
40: So we were in a decent position on the Brewers, not a good one. It recently became worse. So right now, I'm trying not to offer an attractive price on the Brewers because we do have liability to them. People are mostly lining up on the strong NL teams. So the thing that it's resulted in is we do extremely well to the Rays. You know, they're in first place in the AL. They just keep winning. Mm-hmm. I think you got to respect their chances of making it to the World Series. So I'm just kind of accepting that the NL positions might not look so hot, but we should have a team like the Rays. That would be a great result for us and has a great chance of making it all the way.
12: Who's good in the American League other than them?
40: That's the thing.
0: Who knows?
40: So balanced.
0: Yeah.
40: And whoever has, you know, healthy pitchers, healthy lineup when it gets into the playoffs, that's probably the team that you're going to look to as having the best chance. I know people probably will think that the Yankees should be the favorite. They are the favorite. And if they're healthy with Judge back and Max Fried and Gerrit Cole in the rotation, that they ought to make it to the World Series. But, you know, we got to see them make it through to that point.
12: Great spot as always, Chris. Thanks for coming in today. We appreciate that.
40: Thank you, guys.
12: There you go. Chris Bennett, sportsbook director here at Circa Sports. This is Follow the Money. We'll continue with tonight's Major League Baseball card, and I'll tell you about a player who is owned tonight's starting pitcher. Next.
2: This is a Bloomberg Business of Sports report. FIFA will proceed with plans to privatize its commercial business despite threats from regional footballing organizations that they could boycott the World Cup. The plan involves selling a stake in a newly formed commercial vehicle to outside investors to raise as much as $4.2 billion, with FIFA's 211 member associations holding the ultimate authority to vote on the proposal. This comes as the senior advisor to FIFA President Gianni Infantino has resigned. Carlos Cordero released a statement saying, "I cannot stand by while FIFA considers selling a stake in the World Cup." And opposition to FIFA's spinoff plans has reached the level of powerful soccer clubs, including Real Madrid. The clubs, alongside other teams, contend that FIFA lacks authority to spin off its commercial business and sell a stake to an outside investor. Regional soccer governing bodies like UEFA have rejected the plan. With a Bloomberg Business of Sports report, I'm Michael Barr.
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12: All right, so here's the player, getting to it immediately here, who has owned tonight's starting pitcher. It is Jose Altuve as the Rangers take on the Astros. And Nathan Eovaldi goes for Texas in his career. Altuve, 16-42, a slash line of .381, .395, .929, 9 extra base hits and 7 home runs. Altuve, though, not exactly having the best year of his career.
13: No, he's not, but that means you get some nice prices. Yeah. On Altuve, if you don't want to go in and you want to hunt around for some base props or homer props, I do like the over in this spot. 7.5 feels a little bit too low for me. Eovaldi, well, yeah, like Eovaldi and Brown both coming off good starts. It feels like that's affecting the number quite a bit. The three previous starts, both these guys have not been great. Brown's had a problem with walking people recently. Both of these offenses, while they are not amazing, can at least put a couple of runners across here. I think 7.5 is about a, call it 0.75 runs too low here.
12: Okay.
13: I think we should be kind of in between that 8 and 8.5 number. So I like the over tonight.
12: Very good. Right now, underway in Cincinnati, it's Pittsburgh and the Reds going at it. It's a good pitching matchup tonight, obviously. Hunter Green hasn't pitched that much this year. His numbers are terrible, but he's a really good pitcher overall, taking on Paul Skenes. What, at this point, I don't have a bet on this game, but what do you make of Paul Skenes overall? Like this year compared to the rest of his, you know, small career that he's had?
13: You know, it's tough. I mean, because it's a two-part question. Like, what do I think of him as a pitcher? I think that he's getting too creative. I think you're seeing him throw 7 pitches too often. That, let's just go back to like throwing 4 really good pitches and not worrying about this 5th, 6th, and 7th pitch. From a pricing perspective, I think he's a fascinating player to look at because I still think he's overvalued in the market compared to what he is pitching. Right?
12: I agree.
13: And so you have to pay a Skenes price. And before, you're paying a Skenes price, but he was dominant when you were paying the Skenes price. Now you're paying we'll call it like a Diet Skeens price, but you're still not getting Diet Skeens results here. And so it's hard for me to get excited to back him. I have generally been either fading or passing. This one I did not go in either direction because the Reds aren't very good and Hunter Green is not very efficient sometimes.
10: Yeah.
13: It's kind of inconsistent, and so it's hard for me to get excited about backing the Reds.
10: That's the thing. I was not going to lay a price here with Skeens in this game tonight. And on the road, for what it's worth, his numbers are worse than when he's at home. I mean, and again, this year, maybe this is an outlier, and maybe he comes back to like his Cy Young self next year. I don't know. And maybe he'll dial it back with the, quote, creativity like you were talking about. But on the road, the ERA on the season, 3.99. At home, 3.44. The whip is 1.14 to 1.0, and 9.5 Ks compared to 12 Ks per nine overall. So that's the biggest difference, I think, in those numbers. Half a run per game, you might not think is the biggest deal of all time. But the reason why I couldn't pull the trigger on Hunter Green is, you're right, he has not been great at all this year. Small sample size here, but overall, it doesn't matter where he pitches. The ERA is at 7 on the season.
13: Well, he's loaded the bases up in the first, too, so not a great start here for Hunter Green. The funny part, you list off those Skeens numbers. What, 95% of the pitchers in the majors would love him?
10: Oh, no question.
13: But Paul Skeens, and the name attaches a value when you are betting these games. And when Skeens' name is up there, the value is hard to find right now anytime you want to bet him.
10: Yeah, because he's a sub-2 guy with the ERA in his career, and now that goes up on the road by a full 2 runs. What were the Pirates today if Paul Skeens was Paul Skeens from last year?
13: Well, that's the thing, right? So today they were, what, minus 125-ish?
10: Yeah, close around that
13: number. Right around that number. I mean, if he was Skeens of last year, what are they, minus 150, minus 160, yeah, somewhere in that range? So is 2 runs 40 cents? I would argue it's more than that. I would argue they probably should be somewhere around minus 110, minus 105 in this game with the current Skeens version. But again, it's, do you like the other side in Hunter Green? And we both said no.
10: No.
13: So far, it's a good decision.
10: It is a good decision. Sometimes the best bets that you make are the ones that you don't make, actually. And that's a 2-run single right there. I think it was from Gonzalez right away. So the Buccos here out to a quick 2-0 lead over Cincinnati. And look at this. They're actually getting Paul Skeens run support.
13: Yep.
10: Which rarely ever happens the way it seems.
13: Yeah, Green's 3 hits, 1 walk, 1 K here through 2/3 of an innings. Runners on second, or first and second. 2 in already for the Pirates. It's going to be interesting to see. This is the other part of it. We talked about the Bears and the turnover and like the regression that you saw, and that there are certain times where there's you can kind of apply different levels of what regression is going to look like. Kind of feels like Skeens is due for some regression
10: here. I think so, probably.
13: That you're not going to end the year with this ERA. You're going to get a little bit better version of him moving forward, and that's why the price is where it is everyone is expecting that you're not going to get the same Skeens you've seen for the entire, you know, first 110 games over these last 50-plus games.
10: Do we think the Red Sox dominating run continues? Now, they're in Chavez Ravine tonight taking on the Dodgers, but this is Suarez going. Henriquez is going for the Dodgers tonight. Dodgers are laying $1.30 here at Circa.
13: I mean, it's Dodgers or pass for me. Whenever these teams get on these runs, I'm always the guy that's like, no, I don't want to pay the inflated price because they've won, you know, 23 of the last 26 games, 22 of the last 25. I'm someone who will generally bet into streaks versus bet on streaks because I believe the pricing goes in the wrong direction and all of a sudden you're getting value going in the other side. I didn't bet the game. I made the Dodgers minus 132. So I'm like right where the pricing is. And so there's a little value on the Red Sox in my mind, but it's not really enough to think about getting involved.
10: Okay. A very small sample size here, and I really would not bring this up typically, because we're talking about 16 at-bats by Freddie Freeman, only 10 for Mookie Betts, Alex Call, 12. But I will say those three players have hit Suarez relatively well in that very small sample size of time. Does it mean anything tonight? Maybe not.
13: Maybe not. I mean, I do think that if you're playing like DFS, you can lean into some of those stats even on a small sample size. Generally, what I've seen is if you look at the market, you're already seeing that built into the prices by the time you get to the morning of a game on starter batter matchups. And so it's hard for me to try and jump into the prop market there if I want to go that direction. But I do think there is some value there if you're looking to build daily fantasy lineups.
10: How do you think the National League MVP is going to play out? We've talked about it quite a bit this week. Plenty of odds moving again. I'm holding on a ticket. The reason why I ask, I have PCA at 80-1.
13: Yeah.
10: So I have surrounded that bet with other guys like James Wood at 50, Abrams at 150, Miz at 200-1. I also added, when Ohtani got to minus one, I can't lose, I don't think, at this point. I took a couple of units, put it on Ohtani at minus 130. But overall, I think as of today, I think it still goes to Ohtani. But how do you think it plays out the next 2 months?
13: Yeah, I think you're right. Like, if you look at the body of work right now, it's Ohtani's. It's still Ohtani's to lose. I think PCA has the most legitimate chance to do it because we have seen him play so good after starting out so poorly that if he can keep up the pace that he has, his stats are going to line up. And I'm still in the boat that this is a Dodgers team that doesn't care about the regular season and that could start showing itself in different ways as we get closer and closer to the playoffs. Yeah. Rest days, time off, six arms, seven arms instead of five. Like I think that you're going to see the Dodgers tweak their lineup consistently to make sure that they are 100% for the playoffs, and that gives more credence to guys like PCA. Wood's season's been incredible.
10: Amazing.
13: But the Nats are the Nats. And so that's where you go into that conversation of is the storyline there, is the narrative fit on top of the performance by the player?
10: Sure. They would have to make the playoffs, right. I would imagine. But the numbers that he is putting up along with C.J. Abrams are just absurd.
13: 50-1, most wins this month.
10: Are you going to bet it?
13: No. I have not done the research into that market. I hear everyone talking about it. I would love to start doing the research into it. But for me, it's...
10: You know what this is like?
13: It's a tough one.
10: This is like playing in Circus Survivor. Not to that level, because nothing is to that level overall. But once you start playing most wins in a given month for baseball, and if you come close, like right away, you're going to be like, oh, this is awesome. It's my favorite way to bet the sport.
13: You imagine a monthly baseball Survivor? Pick one winner a day.
10: Oh, no, I can't. No, with the beats in this game, no chance. By the way, how do you approach betting baseball the final 2 months overall on a daily basis with football? Because you're adding more stuff like win totals, division bets, maybe a couple of awards, college football, the whole thing. One of my Survivor partners takes all of July. He lives next to Saratoga, so he only does horses. He does not bet on baseball in the month of July.
13: Yeah, my baseball, it's very bell curvy, right? Where you got the little bit at the start, it goes up in the middle, and then it dips down. And then I don't really bet the last month's football starts. I'm dialed in. I mean, because at this point, we have what? Hundreds of days in a row of football, it feels like, where you have a college game, an NFL game, something going on. I love betting the NFL preseason. I think that's one of the best markets you can play because it's an information market in a lot of ways, and you can get some great numbers on first quarter, first half when you find out who's starting in those markets. So a lot of my efforts, which would go into trying to figure out, okay, what do I make this game? What do I make that game on the baseball side, is just spent churning through what am I going to do in these football games. And I bet more on football than I do baseball unit size.
10: Right.
13: And
10: right.
13: So if I'm betting football, I want to make sure the majority of my focus is there.
10: I'm glad you said that because not like all unit sizes are the same.
13: No.
10: I will fire on the WNBA. A WNBA unit size is a specific unit compared to an NFL or a college football unit.
13: Yeah.
10: To me, they absolutely vary.
13: Oh, even my college football units are lower than my NFL ones.
10: Are they?
13: Yeah. College football to me, especially early in the season, and college basketball is the same road. I mean, it's so hard to really feel like I have a good grasp on what any of those teams are.
10: Well, especially nowadays.
13: Because you've got all this movement. You've got, the coaches are moving, the players are moving. Is this quarterback going to fit with this roster? Like, it's just so many different question marks you have to deal with.
10: A total unknown for the most part.
13: Yes. Well, you can make numbers, but it's not.
10: Well,
13: you adjust a lot more early.
10: Yeah, you don't. Because, like, really having a grasp on how all this movement is going to look from, you really don't know. You have an idea, but.
13: It's tough. Basketball, you don't know.
10: No,
13: football, you can try.
10: Yeah, right. Uncle Lou Finocchiaro next. Always brings the heat this time of year with his favorite win total in the National Football League. We're all going to go in fresh. I can't wait to hear his best win total of the season coming up next.
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10: Building those NFL and college football portfolios, a tradition unlike any other in July and August. Maybe even if you want to go back to like June some months, years, I should say.
13: I definitely had MVPs in June before.
10: I think I have as well, yeah. Well, how about 2020, the pandemic? With nothing going on?
13: You never know. You got to get something going.
10: I had way too much NFL, probably like in May and June that year.
13: It's funny how that works.
10: Uh-huh. We go out to the Progressive guest line here, longtime friend of the show, Uncle Lou Finocchiaro, typically on the program to talk UFC. Not today, my friends. His best bets in the National Football League with win totals. Hey, Lou, how are you today?
25: I'm doing great, Mitch. Mike, really appreciate you guys having me on. This can be an entailed breakdown. I'm going to do my best to keep it simple, concise, and informative.
10: No, don't do that. Now, this is the fifth year you've done this. You're 3-1 overall, typically very easy winners. Last year, a death by a thousand paper cuts because we went on like an 8-minute rant against the Bills, and it was absolutely fantastic. And they blew week one. Well, the Ravens blew week one against Buffalo, and you lost it by a hook. So that's your one loser in the last four summers. Come on with us. We're all going in fresh to this. My guess was the Bears. Who is your favorite? Bears under, but who is your favorite win total for this upcoming season?
25: Yes, this year it's the Seattle Seahawks, and we're going to take them under. I'll get to the bets at the end because I want to try and just run through the reasons why I'm taking this. And the first real reason is that Seattle last year and this year are going to be really, really different on offense. And it revolves around this handicap, the loss of Kubiak, the loss of quarterback coach Janako, and the loss of receiving game coordinator Rick Dennison. Now, there's 32 teams and three coordinator and head coach positions across the NFL. This year, there's like 24 coordinator and head coach. That's about a fifth. That's a lot of turnover. And for a guy like Darnold, who had as fragile statistics last year, to have to now lose his coordinator. And oh, by the way, this will be the ninth year that Darnold has a new offensive coordinator. And wow. Losing a guy like Kubiak is really going to hurt. So here's why it's going to hurt. Last year, the Seattle Seahawks had an amazing rate of early success. They used aggressive play calling, drilled execution, and they used a high rate of 12 personnel with Kubiak as opposed to the high rate of 11 personnel they had used the year before. And yes, the Hawks were third in scoring. However, their offense had flaws. They were ninth in offensive success rate. They were 18th in EPA per play, 21 in red zone efficiency. Last year, the Seattle offense relied heavily on the big play. They exceeded all expectations when trailing last year. In fact, when trailing last year, they won 70% of their games. NFL average, 36.8. The offensive strategy and scheme is now going to be changed. Let's not forget that they traded their top MVP running back to Kansas City. The other running back, Charbonnet, is coming off a knee. And yeah, they say he's going to be ready for week one, but you must protect the player against himself. These guys are all rushing back too fast. Mahomes, the poster boy for that, but we're talking about Seattle. Last year, the offensive scheme that's gone, third in scoring, fourth in 20-yard plays. The Seattle offense excelled in aggressive long plays last year. I think that's all going to go away with a weak offensive line, a new coordinating system, and gone are the two running backs for them. Let's just talk a little bit about Darnold. Last year, Darnold, second most intercepts of any quarterback in the league. He had the highest amount of fumbles, and he had the second most lost fumbles. That should not change. Darnold's been shaky with the ball wherever he has gone. Seattle has the 10th most difficult strength of schedule based on team totals in the NFL this year. And while that defense is stout and stoic and really renowned, last year the Seattle defense EPA was the highest rated defense they've tracked in 25 years. There has to be regression there, and especially since the Seattle offense is not going to be what it was the year before, it's going to put way more pressure on that defense. Seattle plays the AFC West this year as a set of teams that they had to play. Last year, they played the AFC South. Well, that's a big difference. This year, Seattle has to face the NFC East, and last year they played the NFC South again. Another big difference. After the week 7 bye, here's Seattle's schedule. San Fran, Dallas, the Giants, and that's off a Monday night game against Dallas, so a short week. Philadelphia, the Rams, Carolina, and then the Rams again. Off a Super Bowl, offensive continuity shaken, new coordinators, new running backs, a wide receiver room that I think is average or just better, and then the ninth offensive coordinator for Darnold in the last 9 years all spells to me an easy approach to fading last year's Super Bowl winner. And I'm going to take him three ways. I'm going to take him under 10.5 minus 105 for 105 to win a unit. I'm going to take him under 9.5 plus 160 for a unit. And I'm not going to stop there. I'm going to take him under 11.5 at 2-1. I'll just put a unit there to just grab a little extra juice. I'm not trying to be greedy. I'm trying to be aggressive.
13: Yeah, this is one of the more interesting teams to me, Lou, when you look at this, specifically because not just what you mentioned with the adjustments to the offensive coordinator side, the defensive losses, you also look at what Sam Darnold did 2 years ago when he had KOC as his offensive coordinator. He's been in elite offensive minds for 2 years now. It's going to be interesting to see when he moves away from that and you look at this other situation. Now, are you looking at any other ways to fade this team by, let's say, betting the Rams to win the division? Or is there anything else that you can find creative ways to go against the Seahawks this year?
25: Yeah, at this juncture, those three will start me. I don't look at positives on teams yet, so I'm not thinking about any team to win.

0: we're going to tell him maybe he isn't the runner that he used to be. We have to protect his health. Makes sense. What doesn't make sense is that he's not a pocket quarterback, and he's never going to be. And that's not going to work. And I see real trouble in Baltimore this year.
1: Okay.
0: Those are the two that I have bet to date.
1: Too strong. By the way, follow up on what Mike asked you a minute ago. Sorry. And that is, would you think about adding Seahawks to miss the playoffs at a nice plus price?
0: Yeah, I don't know why. I'm going under 9.5. And that NFC, I think you got some teams in the NFC that could surprise, namely four of them in the Central. Maybe not Green Bay, but three of them in the Central.
2: Now, you also mentioned during the break you don't like to bet toward the upside right now. So you're basically playing unders, playing nos to the playoffs. When do you start looking at playing teams toward the over? When do you think that shift starts to happen for you?
0: I come to Vegas on the 7th of September. So the 7th, 8th, and 9th, the season starts Wednesday the 8th. By that afternoon at 4 o'clock, I will have my positives bet.
1: Okay. Do you have a...
0: I really like to wait until I know what the final roster is, what the injury situation is, and nothing's going to surprise me. I don't like surprises.
1: You can follow Lou on X at GamLou. Great write-ups as always for the UFC, which we'll talk about with him down the road, but at vsin.com. And his podcast is called Bout Business as well. Lou, great as always. Thank you.
0: Mike, Mitch, thanks so much for having me on. Really appreciate it. Good luck, everyone.
1: The Super Bowl champs, his favorite win total, under every which way but loose.
2: What it makes sense, right? New OC, that was a big part of that offense being successful. We saw them not be successful with this head coach, a different OC 2 years ago. Darnold, obviously a big part of that. Is he going to be the same? And then I agree with the running back situation. He didn't even mention like what Price is going through. He's apparently not started the camp out hot. Like, he's having trouble with pass blocking. Running back could be a much bigger issue for Seattle this year.
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2: Kings are a burial, a blowout, a human lock. You can bet your children's, unborn children's, children on these games.
3: I was so good that whenever I bet, I could change the odds for every bookmaker in the country.
4: July was going so swimmingly. Been a bad week, rough week here for me. Giving back a bunch of units, my apologies. Three losers for the most wins in July. Brewers, Rays, and the Giants. Congratulations to Gil and everybody else who had the Boston Red Sox. I wonder, by the way, Chris Bennett said that they got kind of hammered on the Red Sox this month. I wonder if people were just betting them on a daily basis as well.
5: I mean, you'd think so. A lot of people have been very chatty about this run that they've been on.
4: Yeah, okay.
5: It seems like they've been a very heavily backed team. I know quite a few bettors that had them rated very highly before the season.
4: Yeah.
5: So once you start seeing that momentum for them, they started to adjust their price pretty aggressively to the positive.
4: Yeah. Okay, so here are my pending bets right now for the upcoming NFL season with some win totals. I'm on the Lions over 10.5. I laid 15 cents with that. Plus 180 to win the division as well. It comes down to the schedule is New England from last year. Nothing is New England from last year. But this would be the version, along with the Saints, of the easiest schedules in football. And I love their personnel. It's going to be, I haven't bet him because the number's too short. But if he stays healthy, Gibbs could go for, you name the number, 20. Paul Charchin brought up 2,500 yards from scrimmage to me.
5: So are you interested in looking at Gibbs on alternate things? Like if you're looking at player props, alternate yardage, leading the league in yardage, most yards first 4 weeks.
4: Do you know what books it offer, like alternate yards?
5: There have been a couple of them that have in the past.
4: Then now we're talking.
5: Yeah.
4: I did not know that that existed.
5: Yeah, I know that they were available in places far, far away. I'd have to do some investigating to see if they're available in other spots.
4: This is his career year.
5: Yeah, I would also be interested to see what the pricing is, because everyone expects this to be his career year, right?
4: But here's the thing. I can't bet plus 650 offensive player of the year.
5: That's not where you need it to be.
4: July 31st, not betting that.
5: So what, fast futures, first four games rush yards, plus 750. Not even 10-1. Yeah, it's
4: not even 10-1.
5: Not even 10-1. Mm. He's getting hammered.
4: Yes, he is. I'm on the Saints as well, plus 265 to win the division, over 7.5 wins. I've documented that many times. And also, I'm glad Lou brought that up about Green Bay. Clearly, he doesn't like the Packers in that division when he made that comment in the previous segment. I'm on the Packers under 10.5 wins. I laid a price under 10 wins. And I'm probably going to... I haven't done it yet. I might do 9.5 under. But the number's like plus 110, 120 maybe out there. So I'm anti-Green Bay this season.
5: I picked Green Bay to make the Super Bowl last year. I am out on Green Bay this year.
4: Well, they were 9-3. Adam Chernoff likes Green Bay this year.
5: Does he?
4: Came on the show yesterday. He reminded us they were 9-3-1.
5: Yeah.
4: Had a double-digit lead at Denver. They blew the lead. Parsons was out for the year. They never won another game.
5: It was not the ending that they would have liked. They're getting Tucker Kraft back at some point. He is going to start on the PUP list. You're going to have Parsons back, hopefully fully healthy at some point. But they have lost some of the receiving side of it, so we'll see what this team looks like when they're able to get going. The offensive line is going to be the most important thing. They need to keep Love healthy.
4: They have to, and it's really bad going into the season.
5: Yeah.
4: And also, can I ask the question, is Josh Jacobs going to play football?
5: Maybe. We'll see.
4: I think that's a huge...
5: Yeah. I'm with you. Look, I have been making the argument that the Bears should be the co-favorites in this division at worst. And there, you're seeing the Lions at plus 170. The Bears are plus 305. Packers are sandwiched in between them.
4: Yeah.
5: I would rather bet the Vikings to win the division than the Packers to win the division.
4: So would I. Yeah, at the numbers available, no doubt I would rather bet them. Yep, so those are my bets for the as of right now, NFL.
5: Got two bets in baseball today. Give me the Rays, minus 130, taking on the White Sox. Love to bet against Feedy, who's on the mound here. So we're going to go with the Rays at minus 130 here. I thought this would be closer to minus 145. And then give me over 7.5 with the Rangers and the Astros. You got two pitchers here in Evaldi and Hunter, who both coming off very good starts. But if you peel back the onion past that one start, neither have been that good. And this total is just way too low for me. I thought this should be sitting closer to 8.25. So we'll take the over 7.5 Rangers-Astros as a second bet. I do like the Bears to win the division plus 305.
4: You did bet that one?
5: I have bet that one, yes.
4: Very good, Mike. By the way, Winner's Circle Proxy. How about this? Sunday is the last day to enter. This is an incredible offer. and VSiN giving away two prize packages that will put two lucky fans into the world's biggest football contest for free. But the window closes on Sunday. One winner is going to receive a $1,000 entry into Circa Survivor. 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You had a terrific rant about TVG earlier in the show. You also pointed out that on great podcasts that you do here, part of the network, VSiN at the Track, is it the last podcast you guys did?
5: It was last week, or last 2 weeks ago.
4: 2 weeks ago.
5: Yeah.
4: You went off then, 100,000 people have looked at it, right? So the feedback has been awesome on X, a couple of emails as well. I think Mike, he said that he's maybe a little bit late to the party here, but what are our options now moving forward?
5: I mean, right now, from a viewing perspective, you're going to have TVG, which will show some races with music on top of it, but you're not going to have anybody on site. You're not going to have any interviews. You're not going to have anybody talking about the horses, the workouts, anything, just music, race. Right now, when we look at what options are available, the best out there is it's Day at the Races on Fox. It's currently a production that's co-hosted or co-produced by NYRA, which is the entity that owns Saratoga and Belmont. They have announced that they're going to pick up Del Mar as well for next year, which is at least positive news. But when you look at this, like, it's not really going to cover all the racetracks. They only specifically cover NYRA, Churchill, Oaklawn. So if you're like Gulfstream Park, Santa Anita, all those places don't exist. You do have more racetracks choosing to put up their feed on YouTube. So you can watch some of those feeds on YouTube. But again, that's one single racetrack. You're not jumping from track to track. If people want to pay for it, RTN is out there. They also have VSiN, by the way, the channel on there. If you're a monthly subscriber, so you can watch VSiN on RTN as well. But that's, again, the racetrack feeds. That's not a produced show that's going to be interviewing trainers, interviewing jockeys, talking about the races. It's just those specific track feeds. It's just one track at a time. And so there is, unfortunately, nothing that is replacing the current version of TVG. We'll see if anyone steps up, but it doesn't seem likely.
4: Yeah, and you said, like, in the foreseeable future, probably nothing.
5: Probably nothing. I mean, it would have to be. The thing with TVG is that they did not. They're an ADW, Advanced Deposit Wagering, that did not own a racetrack. And that gave them the unique ability to be able to then feature all the racetracks, because they were able to be in a situation where they were not. They played favorites, but they were not financially incentivized to play, specifically not play certain tracks. And so they played tracks that included, you know, CDI entities. They played tracks that included NYRA entities, Stronic entities. Now you have all of these ADWs owned by publicly traded companies or NYRA that are all have racetracks and want you to play their racetracks on their app. And that creates a situation where they're not necessarily as willing to be able to branch out and show other races, or not going to give them the time that they should.
4: Brutal, man. You also sent me this. We got an email here as well. FTM@VSiN.com from Peter. Does Mike think that there is a realistic chance of a racetrack in Las Vegas?
5: I sure as hell hope so. We'll see if it actually comes to fruition. But there was an article on the Pollock Report about a week ago that, you know, they're trying to build a new $550 million racetrack on the strip south of Mandalay Bay, where they would have they've already got half of the money raised. The other half would come. There's a racetrack in China that has a similar style of raising money, that's how he's going to raise the other half of the money. It would run 60 days a year. Talks of either being domed or being at night racing here in the winter specifically. I think it would be huge. I think it is still a pipe dream that it actually happens, but the first stages are starting to roll out.
4: We're talking about 55 acres. This would be, you mentioned this, on Las Vegas Boulevard, between Mandalay. There's a lot of land out there, obviously, between Mandalay Bay and M Resort. That would be, for those of you who have been with VSiN for a long time, remember when we started broadcasting from the South Point, it'd be in that neighborhood, in that neck of the woods, so to speak. If it's not domed out here in Las Vegas, do you think night racing only would work for 60 nights in the wintertime?
5: I think you'd be able to do either nights or days. And this would be the largest purses in America. So this would be the highest cost, like the best horses would theoretically come and run in Las Vegas. They were looking at, I think it was November 1st, April 1st for the dates. So it would be the winter months. So you could run during the day in those months,
4: oh,
5: right?
4: Oh, sure. Yeah, yeah, yeah.
5: So course, you have
4: yes.
5: the option of doing night racing. You have the option of doming. You have the option of doing it during the day. So all of those are in play based on when they are specifically trying to run.
4: Yeah, believe it or not, even though like the last month has been 115 out here and the 10-day forecast is pretty
5: it
4: much the same.
5: It gets cold.
4: It gets cold. For people who've never been out here in the wintertime would not believe this.
5: No.
4: Oh, you need a hoodie/jacket a lot out here in Las Vegas in the wintertime.
5: I mean, I would come back from playing poker at 5, 6 in the morning in the winter months. You are cranking the heat in your car.
4: Oh, no question. You're going to be on Ready to Bet this weekend with Matt Brown here in Beeson as well. You're signing up for Circus Survivor. How many entries?
5: I've got the full 10 sitting in the backpack.
4: Got the 10. Yeah.
5: Cool Dads Club. We're getting back at it this year, man.
4: The Cool Dads Club?
5: That's the name.
4: Yeah, you were originally going to have how many this year?
5: We originally have 3, and that has ballooned up to 10. We made, so we're going to have 5 for sure to the Cool Dads Club name. I think 5 others might be on there a second. But it's going to be a lot of fun.
4: Great job today, Mike.
5: Appreciate it.
4: Same thing for everybody behind the glass as well. Excellent job this entire week. Stay tuned. Femi Abebefe and Will Hill take you through the VSiN primetime night with all the betting angles during live betting action. Good luck this weekend, everybody.
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0: Atención, fanáticos. 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
0: De regreso con ustedes a través de la cadena radial de los Guardianes. 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
0: 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Y se acaba la tercera entrada. Un guardián abandonado en las bases. Después de 3 completas, 1-0 arriba Cleveland. A través de la cadena radial presentada por Sherwin Williams.
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0: Pregúntale a Sherwin Williams cómo es que puede hacer para que cada día se sienta como un día de juego, con más de 1,700 colores y un cuerpo técnico de primer nivel para llevar la energía de su espíritu de equipo a casa. 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